0: It's 10:30 on a Monday, and you're listening to Arts Monday on Eastside FM. I'm Curly, and Carolyn is here with us. We've got a fun show with a couple of cool guests. Wow, guys, the weather, come on, I know it's always silly to talk about the weather, but whether you're here or there, it's pretty good. So happy Monday.
1: Art to me is all about idea. 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

0: I hope y'all had a great weekend. Yesterday I went to this beautiful event, Spin for Columbia, at the Mule Coffee Roasters in Merrickville. If you've never been there, actually, I would definitely check it out. It was a great little event that is helping to support some of the survivors from the Colombian earthquake and everything, but there was this epic, it's not grunge, what is it, heavy metal band as well performing, Colombian heavy metal band, and actually some of them are the owners. I also went to a beautiful gallery opening at Tap Gallery by Anna Mary Wheeler, and if you haven't seen her artwork, she also she just has like such beautiful colors and strokes, and like you walk in and it's almost like graffiti, but it's done with oil and all these wonderful things. And then they also translate a lot of their artworks onto clothing that you can wear, so there's wearable artwork. So it just kind of gave me a lot of ideas of things that we can do around town. And if you are around town and you have some artworks that you'd like to show at a gallery, Tap Gallery is actually going to be having a group show, and it's only $25 to enter your works, and then you can show your works, meet some of the local artists around, and possibly sell some of it. So that's coming up. And what did you do?
1: The highlight of my fortnight of arting around town was to go see an exhibition called The Edge of Things at the Art Gallery of New South Wales. It's just a collection of works from their permanent collection, I think. And but there were some fantastic things. The highlight for me was a huge ink-based drawing by local artist Locust Jones, who had a huge roll of paper and every day would unroll a little bit more paper and listen to the news and be inspired by the happenings of the world and draw all about it until it turned into this, like, I don't know, 10 meter long, incredible piece. So that was very inspiring. And yeah, we're going to have a great show coming up today. We've got Tim from Cast Iron Kid coming in to talk to us, and lots of great music. What else have we got, Curly?
0: Well, I was just flabbergasted by that because I recently also just started typing on a typewriter and everything, and just kind of doing day by day and different ideas that come up and just kind of free flowing. So I love that idea of just unrolling it, not having to have like, a plan and everything.
1: Absolutely. Like a journal, but a huge artwork journal.
0: That's great. So first up we have Ordinary Games by Vaughn. And here we go.

0: That was Body Type, Ludlow, and they're actually going to be performing this Thursday at the Marrickville Bowling Club, so definitely check them out. On Friday, I was lucky enough to be invited to the Factory Theater to see this next legend who I'm going to play. And my friend who invited me, actually, he saw them back in 2007. This is C.W. Stone King with We Gone Boogaloo.
1: Well, the jukebox was rocking, playing.

0: Mr. Andy Pickers on the saxophone.
1: That was Harlequin Dream by Boy and Bear, who are actually going to be in town this Friday playing a show at the Barracks Precinct.
2: Oh, that's very exciting. I'm a big fan of those guys. Up next, we have an interview and live performance by Tim from Cast Iron Kid. So I'd just like to give you all a little taster of what Cast Iron Kid sound like with their song from their EP, Campfire Volume 1, and the song is called Enough. So here we go.
3: There's a whistle in the trees. It's an ordinary breeze. Nothing to be afraid of, it's just me pushing around the atmosphere.

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By the time my pen was down, the last chapter had begun.

0: I don't think that's enough.
1: No, I don't think that's enough either. That's a gorgeous song. And thank you, Tim, for coming in and talking to us today. Welcome.
2: No worries. Thank you for having me. I appreciate it. It's actually, I don't listen to that song very often. Mm-hmm. You know, once you make a record, you sort of sometimes just forget to actually listen back to it. So it's nice to hear it properly.
1: Yeah, it's beautiful. And the whole EP I've listened to, and it's absolutely fantastic. It's called Campfire Volume 1. You can find it on Bandcamp and, you know, throw a bit of money in the artist's direction, which is always a good thing, but also on all streaming services. And the whole EP is so evocative of the Australian countryside to me.
2: Yeah, thank you. Me and Mikey, who are the main songwriters, we both have always just had a love of Australian folk and Australian country music, and country and folk more broadly as well, like overseas and, you know, from America and the Appalachians. And that's wonderful, but not enough people really push the Australian angle anymore. And so that's something we're trying to do without sounding too jingo-y, if that makes sense.
1: Yeah.
2: It's very easy to get a little bit too literal sometimes, so
1: we actually met at Jerry Day in Marrickville, which was the Jerry Garcia Grateful Dead tribute day festival, which was fantastic, and you were playing the pedal steel, which I've never seen before.
2: That's my main instrument, the pedal steel guitar, which for anyone who hasn't heard it or can't envision it, it's 10 strings, played a bit like a slide guitar, like a Hawaiian guitar, but it's got a bunch of levers and knee pedals, like a sewing machine. So it's somewhere between a guitar and a sewing machine. But Jerry Garcia played the pedal steel, most notably on Teach Your Children Well, the Crosby, Stills, Nash tune. So anyone who has heard that has heard Jerry Garcia play the steel guitar. Jerry Day's heaps of fun. And, you know, again, the Grateful Dead are just one of those bands that they sort of explored the range of American songwriting in a way that I have a great deal of respect for. Yeah.
1: And you have a gig coming up soon with your band Cast Iron Kid. How can people find out about that?
2: Yeah, so it's going to be great, because our band absolutely comes out of the Sydney folk country scene. Mm-hmm. We are a product of that scene, and that scene has shaped us, and we like to give it back. So what we're doing is we're supporting a good friend of ours, Charlie Castle, on an EP launch that she's putting on in a couple of weeks' time. So it's on the 20th of September, which is that? Is that next? It's not next week. It's the weekend after, I think it is, isn't it? Sunday week?
1: Yes.
2: Yeah. And it's a secret location. It's in Marrickville. It's a really beautiful backyard. But if you get a ticket, you'll find the address closer to the date. But Charlie's band is playing. Our band will play, and it'll be a really lovely afternoon of really good music. Charlie's band's like more of a bluegrass sound. We're somewhere in between the kind of bush folk and bluegrass. So, you know.
1: Yeah. And so how can people find out about it and buy a ticket?
2: Great question. So I believe it's already on our Linktree or whatever the link program that we use on our Instagram. So Cast Iron Kid on Instagram, and the link should be there. And if it's not, I'll double check and make sure it's there now.
1: Yeah, and I'm sure if you search Charlie Castle on Instagram, you can find it
2: too.
1: Yeah,
2: it's definitely on Charlie's. So Charlie with an EY, Castle like the building. Yeah.
1: Beautiful. Would you like to sing us a song today?
2: I'd love to sing you a song. Yes.
1: Tell us about what you're going to sing first.
2: Right, I'm going to sing
1: you a little intro.
2: I'll sing the it's actually the first song on the EP. It's called Rascals Tonight, and it's funny. So I play pedal steel guitar. I play in a lot of country bands. That's sort of my main gig as a musician, as a session musician. And so I'm sitting in Jolene's, which is the country bar down on York Street, with my bass player at the time, and we're waiting for the band. The band doesn't come on. Ends up the lead singer had an accident and was in hospital. He's fine. But I said to Tim, we just got talking about, you know, life, as you do for 4-ish hours on a Friday evening over a few beers. And one of the things I said was, oh, do you want to go see what Ramblin' Rascals has on? And he says, my ex-girlfriend kind of runs around there, and they had just broken up. And so I'm going to give that place a little bit of time. And so I'm like, okay, well, I'm going to mine your pain for my songwriting. So I did that. And then about a week later, I said, hey, I wrote this song. I hope you don't mind. And he's like, yeah, it's fine.
1: So what's it called?
2: It's called Rascals Tonight.
1: Rascals Tonight. Take it away.

0: What a fantastic tune and painfully relatable.
1: Yeah, I was going to say, sometimes I just like leave the whole country or like avoid a suburb.
0: Yeah, no, I've definitely moved cities before avoid more than just a bar.
2: Yeah, I don't think I've ever done anything that drastic. But the good news is he went back about 6 months later and everything was okay.
0: Everything was okay. Yes. He listened to that. It was happy endings, everyone. Yeah. And what else is on the horizon? Are you going to do Tamworth?
2: Yeah, so we'll be at Tamworth again next year. So last year, me and Mikey went and we busked. So if no one's been to Tamworth, you go and there's just buskers all the way down the street. And it's a really cool experience. And we got into the top 10 of the buskers. So last year we got a moment up on the main stage. It was great fun. So we'll go back this year. The plan this year is just to play the pubs where it's air conditioned.
0: Oh,
2: especially
0: yeah.
2: in a mega El Nino bomb year, it's going to be a lot more comfortable. But we've also got a tour planned in October. So we've got a bunch of tour dates. So Charlie's will be the first in a run of about 5 or 6 dates. That will be a lot of fun. Details will be up on our Instagram soon. And then Campfire Volume 2 is going to come soon, so that'll be sometime next year probably.
0: Yeah, fantastic. Sounds like there's a lot happening for you.
2: Yeah.
1: Where do you generally produce your albums and everything?
2: In my second room. So in our case it was very much we didn't have the money to do it us, like, you know, to get someone, you know, to record it.
0: Mm-hmm.
2: But I've you know, been in and around recording studios my whole life, working and, you know, being a musician. So I had a pretty good crack at it. So that record, it's definitely not perfect, but I think it's got a lot of sort of stuff around the edges that make it a bit more authentic. That's what everyone says when it sounds kind of bad. But no, I'm pretty happy with how it came across there.
0: Yeah, I think it's fantastic. And again, you can find Campfire Volume 1 by Cast Iron Kid on Bandcamp. And give them a follow on Instagram as well to find out about all their tours. And the one coming up, you said, was with Charlie Castle. Should we listen to a bit of Charlie Castle?
2: Yeah, and if anyone's not checked out Charlie Castle, absolutely do, because she and her band are just phenomenal. So very much more bluegrass. If we're the bush grass, she's the blue. This is actually, the song I want you to play is actually one of her slower tunes. It's she's a beautiful songwriter. And this one is a song called Lovin' and Leavin', and it happens to have a particular pedal steel player on it that I know quite well.
0: Oh, really?
2: Yeah. There is the EP that she's got coming out. I think it's 6 or 7 songs, and only 2 of them have a member, anyone playing who's not in her band, happens to be me both times on pedal steel. So, you know, very happy to be there.
0: What a treat. So if you listen carefully to this tune, you'll hear a bit of pedal steel. If you've never paid attention to a pedal steel song before, you'll hear it here. This is Love and Leavin' by Charlie Castle. And thank you so much, Tim, for coming in today.
2: Appreciate it. Thank you.

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0: That was the Magpies with In Your Love, and actually they had a duo that opened up for CW Stone King earlier this week, which was really nice to see.
1: And before that we had Beck with Ride Lonesome, a new single out by them.
0: It's always good. Like, how long has it been with Beck?
1: Beck has been around for a little while. Yeah. It makes me feel old, but he's still making fantastic music, and every time a new single comes out or a new collaboration, I'm like, oh, what's it gonna be?
0: Yeah, it's always different too. It's always some different kind of iteration.
1: Yeah, definitely Beck does not let himself be put in a box.
0: Mm-mm, can't put Beck in a box.
1: No.
0: This next band is called Cactus Lee, and you're listening to Lorraine.

fiddle always strikes me, man. I can't get over a good fiddle player. That was Esther Rose with Lightning Strikes off of the album This Time Last Night. And before that, we had Cactus Lee with Lorraine. Next up, we're going to have Summit by a local band that's going to be playing later on this week, Darling Street.

0: That last song was by local artist Jack Sebastian. It's called Dirt Mouth, and it's the second single they have released. Hopefully an EP will come out soon. But if you liked it, check out Jack Sebastian's Instagram and or find them on streaming services and give them some love. It was called Dirt Mouth. And before that, we had Flip Turn with Sad Disco. What shall we have next, Curly?
1: Up next, we've got Feist, who I just happened upon this song the other day, and I was like, oh, this makes me feel like when I was younger and like really just whimsical and walking through mountains and stuff. And I'm like, oh, of course, because Feist was kind of a little bit of a anthem, you know, the band to those times, and those are the things that I did. So this is Feist and Ben Gibbard with Train Song.

0: Beautiful. And we have a wonderful local artist, Catherine Herhan, who is, I think you just have so many different mediums of art. Every time I go to one of your shows, there's something, it's either photography or, you know, oh my gosh. Anyway, welcome,
1: yeah,
0: Catherine.
1: Well, I was a dancer for a long time. So I was in the performing arts for a long time, and then I transitioned back into visual art, and I mainly do photography now, photographic art, and I run a photography studio / creative event space called the Lolly Love Studio in Surrey Hills that is about to close after 7 years.
0: Oh my goodness.
1: No,
0: oh my God, that just shocked me actually, because I've had so many wonderful times there. You always invite a lot of the local poets, artists, musicians, all types of different forms of expression, I would say.
1: Yeah, yeah. Well, those poetry nights, they just really took off, and it's been so wonderful to have so many talented people. Yeah, spoken word artists. And beautiful musicians like yourself. And then I've had a couple of exhibitions in here of my work, and other people have had all kinds of events and workshops and photo shoots in here. So it's been a really, really rewarding experience, actually. Like, a lot of hard work, but really rewarding. We're closing. Yeah, I've had enough. The rent keeps going up, so the space is basically closing in October.
0: Oh wow!
1: And there's a final Lolly Loft celebration / fundraiser party called, it's a retro future party, and there's going to be some amazing burlesque performers. Imogen Kelly, who is one of the best burlesque performers in Sydney, and she's been around for a while, but she's just really creative, really interesting performer, quite comedic in a lot of her work, and just, yeah, she's really, really good. And Krista Hughes, she was in a band called Machine Gun Fellatio, and now she's in a band called the Loud Hailers. She's amazing. So she's going to do a reverse strip as well. And there's a young up-and-coming burlesque performer, Mantha Panther, who's performing, and I'm hoping to get someone else as well.
0: Oh my goodness, you're not going to want to miss that. So
1: DJ Ducky, and it's Fancy Dress Retro Future. So Jetson, Star Trek, Barbarella, Blade Runner, you know, yeah.
0: Oh my goodness, that's so exciting. And how do we find out about it? How do we get book tickets? Or
1: okay, I haven't released the ticket link yet, but I will. There'll be an event on Facebook. The tickets will be Humanitics. I'll also put a notice up on the Instagram Lolly Loft Studio, and you can just pay $50 cash at the door, and that's an open bar as well. So you get the party, the performers, and you get to drink all night.
0: Oh gosh.
1: For $50.
0: That's perfect. Yeah. That's what you want. That's like the ideal amount. It's like, oh no, usually you go out and you spend that just getting there.
1: You go out, you buy three drinks or so, and there's your $50 gone. So there'll be cocktails earlier on, as long as the spirits last, and champagne and beer all night.
0: Gorgeous.
1: Yeah.
0: Well, thank you so much for letting us know about that, Catherine. And we'll definitely put up the link when you have it on our Linktree at Arts Monday.
1: Okay, I will. And also there's going to be a group exhibition October 29th. That is going to be the final event in here. That one will be free or by donation, just to help the artists cover their costs. And it's contemporary surrealism, and it's going to be called the Gallery of Miracles and Madness.
0: Love the name.
1: Yeah,
0: I feel like that's my
1: I'm
0: house.
1: excited about that. I've
0: That's
1: got my
0: cute.
1: hands full with organizing these, but there's going to be about six artists: Radis Rat, Freedom Summers, she's a regional artist, myself, Carolyn Kendrick, there's a couple more, Simon Pert, and there will be a couple of others. So it'll be a mixture of installation and work on the wall. And we're going to utilize the whole space because I would have moved out by then. So that's going to be really cool.
0: Oh, wow. What a great way to kind of cleanse the space, put a bunch more energy in it for whomever will be moving in after as well, and just move on, you know, or move forward.
1: I wanted to do that ever since I moved in, so I've got to do that. So October 29th for the Gallery of Miracles and Madness, and I believe we will also do October 30th as well, so there'll be two nights. And the October 3rd for the Retro Future,
0: Looking
1: Retro
0: forward to
1: Futura.
0: Retro Future. Oh, I can't. I'm already thinking
1: You
0: about
1: gotta
0: Jetsons
1: come.
0: kind
1: You're
0: of
1: on the
0: stuff.
1: door for the party, Lindsay.
0: Thank you, Catherine. It's always lovely speaking, and I just love how you impact the community and you really seem to respect it and bring it up, you know, a little bit. Just have like a space. And that's what I do really appreciate about a lot of places in Sydney as well. If you've got a space, like, don't hesitate to open it up to new people and get new energy and just create community. You know, that's why what we do
1: So
0: here at Community
1: important.
0: Radio.
1: And thank you for doing your bit for the creative community in Sydney as well. Like, it's so needed. We're so kind of under the heel of the corporate culture that is so predominant in Sydney, so it's really great to support each other and give Sydney the soul that it needs, help or help keep the soul of Sydney going, I guess.
0: Well said. Well,
1: Yeah.
0: have a lovely afternoon and the rest of your Monday week, and we'll see you October 3rd.
1: Yay. You have a great afternoon as well. Thanks, Lindsay.
0: Thanks, Catherine.
1: Bye.

0: That was Friendlies by Tess Parks and Anton Newcomb. I'm so excited for this weekend as well because I'm going to be having a little road trip up to Candos for the Cementa Festival.
1: What's the Cementa Festival?
0: It's a community-run festival up in Candos that is going to be supporting like a lot of local artists, creativity, history, stories. We're a jury, culture, and country. So that'll be like a full free event as well for the whole weekend. And then on Saturday, there's going to be the Candos Cringe Festival. And that will be actually run by one of the local legends, Josh Shipton.
1: Oh, Josh Shipton. Yeah, always doing amazing things.
0: Yeah. So I'm just stoked for a little road trip up there.
1: Yeah. Up next, I would love to play a song by a hip hop group from all the way out in Burke, desert country. They're called the Yellow Belly Crew. And I absolutely love this song by them. It's called All This Drama. Mm-hmm.

Belvoir Street Theatre presents The Book of Everything, the much-loved magical story for young and old, returns for a new season from the 22nd of August to the 20th of September. 9-year-old Thomas copes with his strictly religious abusive father by recording his magical, extraordinary perceptions of the world in a book, The Book of Everything. Supported by eccentric neighbours and occasional visits from a light-hearted Jesus, he learns what to do when he's most afraid and how to face the wrong in the world. Don't miss The Book of Everything, a beautiful

0: 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You're on Eastside FM, broadcasting from the Alan Slate Studio. Thanks to all our guests today. Tim from Cast Iron Kid and
1: Catherine from the Lolly Loft. Yeah. Just giving a shout out as well. If you follow us on Instagram at artsmonday.eastsidefm, we always have on our link tree, we'll link up all the events that are coming up from the guests who we have on the show in the next week. So if you are wondering how to go to that awesome show, those awesome events that are happening, just check out our link tree.
0: Beautiful. And to take us out, I'm going to play a song called Plastic Bag by Sam Newton Hart.
1: Up next is a song for you as well.

Oh, strange noises emanating from feedback. Sorry about that, but the clock in the studio has just ticked past midday, and so thank you to the Arts Monday team for another fabulous show. My name's Chris Bolton. The show now is called Song for You. We're here for the next 2 hours of mainly blues today. A lot of blues. Hey, Michelle, how do you feel about that? A lot of blues. Be my pleasure to play some blues for you. And my friend Michelle, who's a regular listener and loves the blues, will be thrilled to hear about that. And I'm thrilled to hear from a listener who has requested a song. And that's Nicole, and she's requested a song, strangely enough, and by no coincidence, I believe. It's called Song for You. It's a song that's been covered many times. Song for You is indeed the name of this show, and we welcome requests from listeners. So the number here is 93313000, 93313000. If you've got a song that's tapping around restlessly inside your head and you'd like to hear it on the radio, we'd be thrilled to do it for you. Ring that number, 93313000. My friend Ayiko is out there manning the phones. She's the lady with the lovely soft American accent, and she's every bit as nice as she sounds. She sat in the chair for me while I was recently away at my daughter's wedding in the Netherlands. Thank you for that, Ayiko. It's much appreciated, and you're a lovely person to have around the studio. And let's get on with the music. The request I've got from Nicole is Song for You, and it's by Leon Russell. It's variously called Song for You or A Song for You. My show is called Song for You, and here's the song covered by Leon Russell.

Oh, what a wonderful... Well, I called it out as a cover, Leon Russell, and a song for you. But my station manager tells me he thinks that Leon Russell was the original writer of the song, which has been much covered by other artists. And so I called it out as a cover because I just assumed he was one of many. But if he originally wrote the song... And so my station manager tells me, and I have to tell you, my station manager is seldom wrong, and I'm looking at him through the window and he's laughing at me now. Hey, Tony, thanks for the coffee and thanks for the heads up. He never makes a mistake. And here he comes. He's giving me the thumbs up through the door. Anyway, song for you was requested by Nicole. Thanks, Nicole, for the request. And any one of you who wants to request a song is more than welcome to do so. Ring 933 13000 and give your first name and your song request to the lovely Aiko, who's manning the phones today. And you'll get a chance to chat to Aiko in her lovely soft American accent. And Aiko is a lovely human being. Thanks, Aiko, who sat in the chair and minded my show for me while I went to the Netherlands for my daughter's wedding. That's why I've been away the last couple of weeks. I just was back last week, and it was a pleasure to be back in the chair again, and a pleasure to know that my daughter's married to one of the nicest guys I've ever met in my life. So to Shores, who that's a Dutch name, and my daughter Nicola, who's now becoming a Dutch woman more and more each day. Greetings, and I hope you're listening to my show. You can all stream the show at a time that suits you. It's probably the middle of the night in Amsterdam now. Yes, it is. It's just after 4 in the morning in Amsterdam. So I don't expect that Nicola and Shores will be listening. But they and you can listen anytime to the feed from the website eastsidefm.org. 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And if you wanted to find this show, for instance, you'd look at Monday and Song For You, and there you'd find the ones that are available for you to stream from the website. Now, as I said before, today's largely about the blues, but a little bit of not so bluesy, bit of rock, bit of... jazz, bit of this and that. But listen along and see what you think and tell me how you're feeling about things. And as I said, if you wish to request a song, you can do so at any time. So I'm going to start with an Australian artist today. The first song I just played you was by request. But this is my playlist, and you can sit back and listen to my choices, or you can interject your own choices as you wish. This is Paul Kelly. I think you would all know Paul Kelly as an Australian singer-songwriter. The album Stolen Apples was released in 2007 on the EMI Music label, and it was Paul Kelly's first solo album since Ways and Means in 2004, and features religious themes throughout. It peaked at number 8 on the ARIA Albums chart. This song from Paul Kelly is entitled Feelings of Grief.

called Feelings of Grief from an album called Stolen Apples. And you can hear right there why Paul Kelly is such a popular singer, an Australian singer, songwriter, and a great singer too. Love that song. Did you like it? Yeah, I did too. But to hark back to our first song of today, Song for You by Leon Russell, I looked it up in the break, and AI agrees with the station manager, and artificial intelligence is no match for the intelligence of Tony, the station manager. That song was indeed originally written by Leon Russell, and according to AI, Russell wrote the track in about 10 minutes, expressing his love for an estranged lover. Ooh, Nicole, you knew all that, didn't you, when you requested the song? You know the show's called Song for You, and you thought you'd teach me where it actually came from. Well, I'm happy to learn from the audience, and it wouldn't be the first time I had a listener. Just one example of many. A listener rang me up one day and asked me to play something by Beth Hart. Some years ago now, I must say, because I said to him something really dumb. I said, "Who's Beth Hart? Never heard of her." Wow, for a guy sitting in the chair I'm in playing the music I'm playing, to admit to a listener that he didn't know Beth Hart was something fairly outrageous. But the consequence of that conversation is that I discovered who Beth Hart was, and now I can't get enough of her. And there's a couple of Beth Hart songs, I do believe, in the playlist I've got set up for today. Yeah, let me remind myself. But in the meantime, let's go on to the blues. I promised you blues. Here's the first blues outing of the day. And it's from Elmore James. And he's an American blues guitarist, singer, songwriter, and bandleader. He's noted for his use of loud amplification and a stirring voice. And he was inducted into the Rock and Roll Hall of Fame in 1992. And his technique on the slide guitar earned him the nickname King of the Slide Guitar. What else can I tell you? Elmore James, he's one of his most famous outings, and the titles of blues songs are always interesting. This one's called Dust My Broom, and there's been a lot of argument about what it means and whether it's a bit naughty or not a bit naughty. You make up your own minds.

Oh, wonderful. Dust My Broom, Elmore James. And it's a quintessential electric blues riff that opens the song. And some people confuse this particular song with another blues song called Dust My Blues. Dust My Broom, they're often crossed over or mixed together. The original Dust My Broom was covered by Fleetwood Mac, and that's a very famous version in their album Mr. Wonderful. We're going blues today. You're listening to Eastside Radio. The program is Song For You. Happy to take requests. The number here is 9331 3000, and we're full of the joy of living because we're listening to the blues. Now next up, we've got the one and only Eric Clapton. Bishal loves Eric Clapton, and so do we all, Bishal. From an album called From the Cradle comes this song called Blues Before Sunrise. 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

Now, I know my friend Bishal loves the blues, gets particularly excited when he hears Eric Clapton. And there was some Eric Clapton for you, Bishal. Blues Before Sunrise from the album From My Cradle. From My Cradle was the 12th album by Eric Clapton, released in 1994, and it was Clapton's first attempt at an all-blues album. And the title comes from the last line of a four-line poem written by Clapton and printed in his own handwriting on the second page of the CD booklet, From the Cradle. Wonderful stuff, and it won him a Grammy Award for Best Traditional Blues Album. And it's great. Love Eric Clapton. I'm with you there, Bishal. Let's move on now to Jimmy Witherspoon. James Witherspoon was born in 1920, died in 1997. He was an American jump blues and jazz singer, and he made popularize the song Ain't Nobody's Business. And we're going to hear that now. That will come as no surprise to you. It was published in 1922 by Porter Granger and Everett Robinson. Everett Robbins. The song features a theme of freedom of choice and vaudeville-style jazz musical arrangements. And it was recorded by many classic female blues singers, including Bessie Smith. And it was revived by Jimmy Witherspoon and was the best-selling race record of 1949. They have a race record. Gosh, times were different back in those days. Anyway, there are numerous covers of the song, and it was eventually inducted into the Blues Foundation Hall of Fame as a classic of blues recording. Here's Jimmy Witherspoon with Ain't Nobody's Business. 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

0: And we're back, and ain't nobody's business selecting me with the Spoons music. What about you? And I have to say happy birthday to Barry, and thank you for calling in, Barry. It's nice to know you're out there listening. And it's your birthday, and you've requested any B.B. King at all. Well, you're talking my language, B.B. King, the greatest blues players of all. And when I first started presenting shows at Eastside Radio nearly 10 years ago, it was right after the untimely, well, not untimely, but tragic passing of B.B. King. And people said to me, well, B.B. King just passed, and if you're doing a show about jazz and blues at Eastside Radio, which I was, you ought to play some B.B. King. And I took that advice and I played some, and I've never stopped playing it from that day to this. So, Barry, you're talking my language. And I looked through today's playlist thinking there must be a B.B. King song here. And sure enough, there was. And I'm going to play it for you now, out of turn, but my pleasure. B.B. King, from his album, His Definitive Greatest Hits. Comes the song 3 o'clock Blues. B.B. King for Barry. Happy birthday, Barry.
1: Ladies and gentlemen, together for the first time, B.B. King and Bobby Blank.
2: I hear it's 3 o'clock in the morning.

Yeah, indeed, yeah. B.B. King, I just love that guy to bits. And the wonder is, as I look through the pre-prepared playlist I made for today, there is only one B.B. King number on it, and that was it. And I think that's probably because I play B.B. King a lot on my regular shows, and I wanted to branch out and do something a bit different today. But B.B. King is always welcome. Barry, thanks for the request. Have a great day. Happy birthday to you. And it's my pleasure to play your request. And any listener who's got a song they'd like to hear over the radio, please feel free to pick up the phone and dial 933-13000. If you've never called a radio station before, don't be afraid, because we and I love to hear from listeners. So don't be afraid. 933-13000. If you've got a song buzzing in your head, let's hear about it and I'll play it for you if I can. And through the magic of computers and Spotify and Apple Music and all of that, I'm sure we'll find it for you. Now, here's a Kate Sobrano song. She's another Aussie girl. Great vocalist, Kate Sobrano. Love her. There's a story that hangs on that by courtesy of the station manager, who's getting lots of mentions on today's show. He managed to obtain for me recently tickets to Jimmy Barnes' concert that he gave at the Opera House, and I rocked down there with my missus. Good afternoon to you, Anna. And we had great seats at the Opera House, courtesy of the station manager, for the Jimmy Barnes concert. And the relevance of that, you ask, why am I even mentioning this, is that the opening act for the Jimmy Barnes concert was indeed Kate Sobrano, and I got to hear her live. And it's all thanks to the station manager, who sets me straight when I get things wrong and puts up with me when I'm being annoying. I used to do a show, you may remember, called Jammin', that started at 7 a.m. on a Sunday. And sometimes the studio was not functioning all that well when you came in first thing on a Sunday morning after the rigors of the Saturday night programming. And sometimes I'd have trouble getting the equipment to work because it hadn't been left in the best state the night before. And so I'd ring Tony at like 6:30 in the morning on a Sunday morning to ask him to help me out. And he was very tolerant of that. And I had to reassure him that I hated ringing him at that hour of the morning, because I thought I should be able to stand on my own 2 feet. But sadly, I'm still asking Tony for help. I did it again this morning, and he's always there for the presenters. Great man. And here's a great song, Kate Sobrano, and I'll Stand By You from the album So Much Beauty.

0: Lovely song. Turn on your mic, Chris. Lovely song from Kate Sobrano, and I'll Stand By You. It's a great song and a great cover from a wonderful Australian singer, Kate Sobrano. 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And if any listener wants free tickets to Jimmy Barnes concert, come see the station manager. 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We're always looking for volunteers. If you've got a skill, come and exercise it at the station. If you're an electrician, a computer programmer, a plumber, we'll find a use for you. 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You'll certainly get some coffee from the coffee roaster. Let's hear from the coffee roaster, not now, but in a few minutes. Let's start with the program promo.
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0: Indeed, so many great programs coming to you each and every day of the week from Eastside Radio. 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And one great example is coming up at 2 o'clock, and that's from a show called Philosophy of Jazz. 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I think he's probably the senior one at the moment. I don't know for sure, but he's been around since forever, certainly long before I joined the station, and I've been here 10 years. 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Go and browse around there. It's up to date. It's informative. It's interesting. And you can stream all the programs from there. But let me stop talking and start playing music. This next one's from somebody called Champion Jack Dupre, William Thomas Dupre, known as Champion Jack. He got his nickname because he had an early career as a boxer before he became a blues and boogie-woogie pianist and singer. His playing is almost all straight blues and boogie-woogie. He was not a sophisticated musician or singer, but he had a wry and clever way with words. And listen to this one. It's interesting. Many of his songs were about jail, drinking, and drug addiction. I can't say if that's from personal experience, but this song from Champion Jack Dupre comes from an album called Blues from the Gut, and the title of the song is Can't Kick the Habit.

Oh, wonderful song. It's such a pleasure to listen to this music with you guys. Can't Kick the Habit champion, Jack Dupre. And I've just been chatting to my friend Aoki, who's manning the phones at the moment. Maybe for not much longer, because she goes home a bit early on a Monday, I believe. But she's spoken to an interesting sounding lady in the audience called Caroline. Hi, Caroline. Who wants to hear some Chaka Khan? I'm sure I can find you some of that. She wants a Chaka Khan song called Tell Me Something Good. I'll be thrilled to play that for you a bit later in the show. But she tells Aoki that she's currently listening while hand illustrating a book called The Poets of Peter Shambolo. Now, Aoki spelt bolo, B-O-L-O, because she's an American and she doesn't know that a bolo is a bowling club in Australian slang. So it should be B-O-W-L-O, bolo, the poets of Peter Shambolo. And Caroline says that the residents were able to save the Peter Shambolo and get rid of the pokies and now have live music. And it's family friendly as well. So clearly she wants you all to know about it. And I'm thrilled to spread the word. And Carolyn's currently listening on a portable Sanyo in Bondi. Wow, it's a lovely day to be in Bondi, Caroline. And it's good to know you're out there listening. And I'll be thrilled to play you some Chaka Khan a bit later. But at the moment, the next up in the playlist I've put together, I'll play this while I look for a bit of Chaka Khan for you, is one of my blues favourites and everybody's favourite, Etta James. Isn't she just wonderful? And she's got famous for the song At Last, which was an album and a song because it was the title song of a famous album. But this song is also terribly famous from Etta James, and it's a pleasure to play for you. It's a man's, man's, man's, man's, man's world. 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
1: 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I have to tell you that the Coffee Roaster powers Eastside Radio, and one of the perks, if you'll pardon the pun, of being a presenter at Eastside Radio is that we get our coffee from the Coffee Roaster. And we also get requests from our listeners, and here's Caroline. I don't know if Caroline comes from Petersham, but she's certainly hand-illustrating, without the use of AI, a book called The Poets of the Petersham Bowler. And she's requested a Chaka Khan song called Tell Me Something Good, and here it comes. It's a track from the album Something Good.

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1: And now let's go on with the music. And it's Albert Collins this time, and a track called Too Tired from an album called Ice Pickin'. Ice Pickin's a studio album by Albert Collins. It was released in 1978. It was his breakthrough album. It was nominated for a Grammy Award in 79. Albert King names Albert Collins, as his favorite guitarist. And John Lee Hooker declares, "I'm an Albert Collins freak." Make up your own mind. Here he is, Albert Collins, the man with a track called Too Tired from an album called Ice Pickin'.

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1: Oh, it's indeed our pleasure to be with you and play the music that you love and we love, and we're here for the love. And too tired, Albert Collins, lovely song, and I love that tune. I also love Buddy Guy, and here he is with an album called I Was Walking Through. What's the rest of the title? I'll tell you in a second. First Time I Met the Blues is the name of this song. And Buddy Guy is going to do Stone Crazy in a few minutes' time. I've got Elmore James in between the two Buddy Guy albums. George Buddy Guy was born in 1936. He's an American blues guitarist and singer-songwriter. He's an exponent of Chicago blues, and he's influenced generations of guitarists, including Clapton, Hendrix. The list goes, Keith Richards, Stevie Ray Vaughan, the list goes on and on. And in the 60s, Buddy Guy played with Muddy Waters as a session guitarist at Chess Records. And he's a very distinguished guy, if you'll pardon the pun. Let's hear him now on the piece First Time.

0: Oh, a little beep from the computer. Wonder what that was all about. First time I met the blues, Buddy Guy from his album I Was Walking Through the Woods. Wonderful blues. Now we're going to have a classic from Elmore James, Shake Your Money Maker. No ambiguity about that song title. And then we'll go back to Buddy Guy and have his classic tune, Stone Crazy. Stay tuned for that, and we've got all sorts of things coming your way, like Bo Diddley and Big Bill Brunzi and Dinah Washington and more Dinah Washington and Cream and Aretha Franklin. It's all happening here at Eastside Radio. If only we can fit it all in. Have we got to do... throw in a sponsor break.
1: 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And this special performance marks 10 years since their acclaimed debut album. 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
0: Oh, we've got to get it all in there, don't we? Here's Elmore James and Shake Your Money Maker.

Ah, yes, indeedy. Shake Your Money Maker was included on the Rock and Roll Hall of Fame's list of the 500 songs that shaped rock and roll. And then the Blues Foundation in 2019 inducted it into the Blues Hall of Fame as a classic of blues recording. Wonderful music. And promised your buddy Guy back again with Stone Crazy. 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

0: And we're back from that sponsorship announcement. I'm cramming them in a bit because I got so carried away with the music in the first hour that I hardly played a sponsor announcement or a program program promo. Yes, and I'm just still a bit stunned by that piece, Stone Crazy, that you heard before that station break from Buddy Guy. I've not listened to a lot of Buddy Guy before, but I was blown away by that piece, Stone Crazy. Who wouldn't love that? I think you're going to hear a lot more Buddy Guy on my show from now on. It's a bit like the listener who introduced me to Beth Hart. And I can't stop playing her. I think I won't be able to stop playing Buddy Guy from here on in. What a great piece. Let's draw a deep breath and move right along. Here's Bo Diddley, and from his album Best of Bo Diddley. Bo Diddley was indeed born Ellis Otha, O-T-H-A, Bates, B-A-T-E-S, L-S. Ota Bates was born in December of 1928, known professionally as Bo Diddley. He died in 2008. He was an American guitarist, singer, and songwriter who played a key role in the transition from blues to rock and roll. He influenced many artists, including Buddy Holly, the Beatles, the Rolling Stones, the Animals, George Thorogood, Syd Barrett, Tom Petty, and the Clash. And if you've not heard of any of those, you've been living under a rock too long. He's an important man, Bo Diddley. And here he is with a song called I'm a Man.
1: Now, when I was a little boy,

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Led by Sarah Grace Williams, Met Concert 3 features the infectious rhythms of Marquez and Rachmaninoff's magnificent symphonic dances. 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East Side sponsor.

And we're back. And what have we got for you next? This is Eastside Radio. You're listening to A Song For You. I'm your host, Chris Botten. It is indeed a pleasure to be with you. After a bit of a break, I had to go to my daughter's wedding in the Netherlands. I'm back, and it is a pleasure to be back. Here's Big Bill Brunzi. We've got a program full of blues for you today. Big Bill Brunzi. And he's going to do a track called Southbound Train, Big Bill Brunzi. He's an American blues musician, a country blues singer. And his album Trouble in Mind was released in the year 2000 by a label called Smithsonian Folkways. Traditional folk blues and spiritual songs, featuring Brunzi accompanying himself on acoustic guitar with a guest appearance by Pete Seeger. Brunzi was suffering from cancer, realized his time was limited, and recorded extensively between 1956 and 1957 before the cancer stopped him from working. And Trouble in Mind is sourced from concert broadcasts and interviews recorded late in his career. But here from the album Trouble in Mind is a track called Southbound Train, Big Bill Brunzi.

Norwegian jazz great Jan Gunnar Hof performs Northern Lands in the Utzon Room, Sydney Opera House. 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

And that happens to be my birthday. So, Anna, if you're listening, I wouldn't mind going to that concert on my birthday, of all things. Gosh, if only I'd known sooner. I wonder if there are still tickets available. Only one way to find out. Anyway, let's push the boys into the background. They've had way too much of the running in the last little while. Let's give them the microphone over to Dinah Washington and a piece called Backwater Blues. Dinah Washington could sing anything, blues, jazz, you name it. Here she does her a blues tune called Backwater Blues.

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1: And we've got more music for you, but not much time available, and that's what I sadly feared. It's one of the consequences of playing requests, is you can't play all your own music picks, but the requests are indispensable. And it's been such a list of triumphant music today. It's been such a pleasure to play it for you. Been such a pleasure to be with you today and to get the phone calls from Nicole, from Barry, from Caroline. And to play those requests has been educational and inspiring for me, and I wouldn't give it up for quids. Let's go back to Albert Collins and his album Ice Pickin'. We're going to try and fit in as much as we can before Phil James takes over at 2 o'clock. I want you all to stick around for Phil James and not rush off, but stay and listen to the rest of my blues choices. Here's Albert Collins and a track called Avalanche. 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

Oh, love that music. And a great What Can We Squeeze In Before 2 O'Clock and Phil James. What about another Dinah Washington from the album Dinah Washington Sings Bessie Smith?

Such great music. I'm loving it. Tragically, I've got a great playlist left here and no time to play it for you because it's now, 7 minutes to 2, and Phil James is down in Bondi champing at the bit to get started. But I'll make you a promise, the rest of the playlist will form the beginning of next Monday's show. I'll be back next Monday at high noon. Hope many of you can join me then. I'll certainly be here, and welcome to anybody who comes and listens next. So what's left over from the playlist that'll start next week's show is Champion Jack Dupre, Aretha Franklin, Albert King, Bonnie Raitt, Jimmy Witherspoon, Albert King, Blind Willie Johnson, Bo Diddley, Etta James, Albert King and B.B. King, and finally, last but not least, Aretha Franklin singing her cover of The Thrill Is Gone. All of that to look forward to next week. Let's go out now with Cream from their album Wheels of Fire. Hey, Bichelle, more Eric Clapton. You'll be a happy boy. This is Blues for Bichelle, and from the album Wheels of Fire and the team at Cream, which includes Eric Clapton, of course, comes a piece called Crossroads. Have a great week. Stay tuned for Phil James coming your way after this piece. And be safe out there. I hope the weather holds up for us early spring. And here's a piece called Crossroads. Bye-bye, and thanks for listening.

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The program now is Philosophy of Jazz with me, Phil James. Thanks, Chris, for another excellent show. I really enjoyed it. The last track is one of my favourite, I've got to say, from the rock genre. Crossroads, the great Robert Johnson song, which great minds think alike, because I'm playing a Robert Johnson tune later in my show, actually performed by Cassandra Wilson, who recently passed away. In fact, I'm going to be playing quite a few numbers of hers in the second half of my show. But I'm going to start with something completely different. This is from a German piano player by the name of Luca Sestak, and it's his take on a piece that was originally called Valse de Petit Chien. If you know your French, it's waltz for, well, a puppy, a small dog. But we all know it nowadays as the Minute Waltz. Luca Sestak and Minute Waltz.

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If any of you were fans or are fans of giving the jazz treatment to the classics, I think you'll have enjoyed those first two tracks. The one you just heard, of course, was, well, they call it Toreador. It's from Bizet's Carmen, performed by saxophonist John Ellis and his quartet. And before that, Lucas Estak with his and his trio with their take on Frédéric Chopin's Minute Waltz. Sydney Lindy Exchange runs from the 11th to the 13th of September, so it's pretty soon, and brings together dancers from Sydney, interstate and overseas for a weekend of live swing and jazz music, social dancing and the Australian Swing Dance Championships. It's being held at the Polish Club in Ashfield. If you sounds something you might be interested in, I would Google Sydney Lindy Exchange, get more details. I went to one many years ago in a hotel. It was some great fun. I'll tell you, some great dancers and terrific swing music as well. And you'll hear that this time at the Sydney Lindy Exchange, a few good bands, including this one. This is Andrew Dickerson's Blue Rhythm Band and a piece called Swingin' the Blues.

Andrew Dickerson's Blue Rhythm Band with the title track from their album Swingin' the Blues, and they'll be playing at the Sydney Lindy Exchange. The Sydney Lindy Exchange runs at the Polish Club in Ashfield from the 11th to the 13th. What's that, Friday to Sunday, coming up this week. Another gig coming up a little bit later in October is, of course, the SEMAS, Sydney International Women's Jazz Festival. I've played a number of people, tracks from people who are performing at the festival. One person I haven't played yet is Tina Harrod, and I'm going to make amends for that now. Here she is, and I haven't been keeping tabs on her, but I haven't seen her performing a lot recently. Maybe she has, I've just missed it, but it's really good to see her.

back again. She'll be at the Vanguard on October the 30th. Here she is with her quintet and off the album called Work Songs, a terrific piece, Big Brother.

Tina Howard, Big Brother, and really keeping the whole thing moving. Matt McMahon on the piano, and he'll be playing with Tina Howard and the rest of the quintet at the Vanguard on October the 30th as part of the SEMA, Sydney International Women's Jazz Festival. You're listening to Eastside Radio. The program is Philosophy of Jazz with me, Phil James. Celebrate, don't know whether we're celebrating, we'll remember a couple of birthdays of people who are no longer with us, Sonny Rollins and Graham Bell. We'll get to Graham Bell a little later, but first, Sonny Rollins, born on this day back in 1930, passed away earlier this year, May, actually, the 25th. He was 95 years old, and I think I'm correct when I say he was last of one of the jazz giants. There was a very famous photograph you may be aware of by Art Kane. It was taken in 1958. It was called A Great Day in Harlem, and it featured 57 of that era's best jazz musicians. They were on a stoop at 19 East 126th Street in Harlem. And Sonny Rollins, when he was the last one that was in that photograph to pass away. Passed away, as I said, in May. Just one of the great improvising saxophonist players and a genius, really. I'm going to play two tracks now back to back, one live, which will be the first one, called Autumn Nocturne, and after that perhaps his most famous piece called St. Thomas. Sonny Rollins.

Jazz fans, you're in for a treat when the supergroup Aziza hits City Recital Hall for one night only this October. 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And this special performance marks 10 years since their acclaimed debut album. 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

Two terrific pieces of music from the saxophone colossus, Sonny Rollins. The piece you just heard, St. Thomas, taken from an album called Saxophone Colossus, recorded in 1956. And before that, you heard something recorded live about a little more than 20 years later. You heard Autumn Nocturne. Actually, it was recorded at the Great American Music Hall in San Francisco in April 1978. Sonny Rollins there. Born on this day, back in 1930, passed away in May this year, the grand age of 95. Graham Bell, the influential Australian jazz pianist, composer, and band leader, is widely known as the father of Australian jazz. He too was born on this day, quite a few years before Sonny Rollins, 1914 actually, born in Melbourne. Amongst the many things that he did in his full life, he was one of the people who helped to organise the first jazz convention here in Australia in 1946. He toured his band extensively in Australia and internationally. He recorded some 1,500 tracks. He was recognised with both an MBE and an Order of Australia. And perhaps his biggest legacy, and perhaps best thing, yeah, that we remember him by is the Jazz Awards here, called the Bells, named in his honour. Here are a couple of pieces back-to-back, tunes that I think sum up Graham Bell really well. First is Wolverine Blues, and then I Wish I Could Shimmy, I should say. I Wish I Could Shimmy Like My Sister Kate.

Norwegian jazz great Jan Gunnar Hof joined Sydney's Scandinavian-inspired Elysian Fields for Northern Lights Southern Cross with special guest Maud and a world premiere. 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

Two pieces back to back there from Graham Bell and his Dixieland Jazz Band, his Australian Dixieland Jazz Band. First up, Wolverine Blues, and then the piece second you heard was I Wish I Could Shimmy Like My Sister Kate. It's a great song to do on the ukulele, a little bit faster than that. The vocalist was Roger Bell, that's right, Graham Bell's younger brother. He was actually not just singing but also playing the lead trumpet. That track was from an album recorded in Czechoslovakia when that country existed during a tour of Graham Bell's band in Europe in 1947 and 1948. Graham Bell, born on this day, way back in 1914. Boy, there's such a lot of great music happening in Sydney at the moment. I was just mentioning that to Matt McMahon. We ran into each other at a concert at the City Recital Hall. Extraordinary Hamid Siddiqui doing his show there. It was amazing. We were just, yeah, so many things, including, you know, the International Women's Jazz Festival, other people touring. And then this coming weekend, the Manly Jazz Festival that's been going for years. I thought I'd play a piece from one person performing there. Monica Trebaga will be singing. Here she is with a single she recorded not that long ago with the Pocket Trio. It's called Inside Blues.

Monica Trepaga and the Pocket Trio, Inside Blues. You're listening to East Side Radio, the program is Philosophy of Jazz, with me, Phil James. Thanks very much for listening. Time for me to bring you our Boise to Bondi track for today. As you, if you're a regular listener, you will know that John McCarthy, who sends us this track every week from his radio station in Boise, Idaho, KRBX. He scans the US for music to send us from the regional centres, smaller centres rather than the ones of big music like San Francisco or New York or New Orleans. And today's track is no exception. It comes from Newark, Delaware. And the band is called the Amstel Jazz Ensemble. Each of the five members are part of the faculty of University of Delaware. And the group is named after the street where the university building is on campus, Amstel Street. John told me that very few people know that Clifford Brown, the great trumpet player, was born and raised in Delaware. The track we're going to feature is the title track, First State Blues. It's quite long, 9 minutes. If it gets a bit repetitive, I may fade it a little earlier. If not, I'll keep it going. Delaware, by the way, was the first state to ratify the U.S. Constitution, which earns it the title of the first state. Hence the track that we're going to hear, First State Blues, and it's also the title track from the album. The band, our sax player Todd Groves, who wrote the piece of music we're going to hear, Bruce Tijinsky on trombone, Dave Bosenhardt on guitar, Miles Brown bass, and Tom Palmer doubles up on drums and piano. This is the Amstel Jazz Ensemble and First State Blues.

Yeah, that's a piece called First State Blues. It's the title track from an album by the Amstel Jazz Ensemble out of Delaware in the US, Newark, Delaware, to be precise. And that was our Boise to Bondi track for today. The piece I'm going to be sending John McCarthy to play comes from an album released at a concert on Saturday night, the City Recital Hall, by Iranian tar player Hamid Sadiki and his band. The album is called Comfortable. The group on the band who we're going to hear perform in a minute are Sandy Evans on sax, Paul Cutland on the bass clarinet, Lloyd Swanton bass, Michael Evgenikis also on saxes, and Thomas Evgenikis on trumpet, Adam Yilmaz on percussion, and Sorab Kolanduz also on percussion. It was a sublime concert on Saturday night, I must tell you, absolutely amazing. I don't know whether you know about Hamid Sadiki, was born in Iran, spent some time living and touring in Malaysia before settling here in Australia. Comfortable, by my count, is his 10th album performing with different varying ensembles. I mentioned who's going to be on this one. I'm going to play the closing track from the album, a piece called As Far As the Wake.

0: The track we heard was called As Far As The Wake, taken from Hamad's latest album called Comfortable. It's an extraordinary 7 amazing tracks, each as great as the one I just played. Thoroughly recommended. We're going to hear a couple of messages from our sponsors. When we come back, I'm going to do a tribute to Cassandra Wilson, the great jazz singer who passed away on the 3rd of this month, just a few days ago.
1: 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Chief Conductor Sarah Grace Williams leads a breathtaking program to close TMO's incredible 18th year. 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

0: Sydney International Women's Jazz Festival presents Grammy-winning pianist Chris Davis and her acclaimed trio, plus soul bass drummer and composer Soojin Suh and her Kalaris trio. 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
1: Yeah, I'll be getting along to Chris Davis, that's for sure. Time now for a tribute to Cassandra Wilson, who was born in 1955, passed away just last week. Jazz giant Wynton Marsalis called Cassandra Wilson Mississippi's finest, who brought so much soul and understanding to her music, end quote. Miss Wilson grew up in Jackson, Mississippi, surrounded by the Delta blues. And by incorporating elements of blues, country and folk music into her recording, she would become one of the most successful and popular jazz artists in the decades when jazz was losing mass acceptance to rock and rap. It was her third album, called Blue Skies, 1988, that got her first really noticed widely. She recorded it with the great trio Mulgrew Miller on the piano, Lonnie Plaxico bass, and Terry Lynn Carrington, with whom she would work many times for the years ahead, on the drums. An album of mostly standards that she would continue to mix up with show tunes and with more contemporary adaptations of pop and her own compositions on future recordings. But here is the title track from the album Blue Skies, Cassandra Wilson.

Yeah, Cassandra Wilson, the title track from her 1988 album Blue Skies. The floodgates really opened for her when she signed to Blue Note in 1993. She became a major star in the jazz world. The album New Moon Daughter from 1995 sold 400,000 copies and won Cassandra Wilson a Grammy for Best Jazz Vocal Performance that year. Amongst many outstanding tracks on the album was an interpretation of the Monkees' first hit, Last Train to Clarksville. Miss Wilson brought out far more overtly the anti-war aspects in the lyrics of this song. Last Train to Clarksville, Cassandra Wilson.

Alva Street Theatre presents The Book of Everything, the much-loved magical story for young and old, returns for a new season from the 22nd of August to the 20th of September. 9-year-old Thomas copes with his strictly religious, abusive father by recording his magical, extraordinary perceptions of the world in a book. The Book of Everything. 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Don't miss The Book of Everything, a beautiful, life-affirming production about courage and togetherness. 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

0: somewhere.
1: At the beginning of my show, I said I was going to be doing a tribute to Cassandra Wilson, who passed away just a couple of days ago, great jazz singer. And I said I would be playing her take on a Robert Johnson song. Well, that was it, Dust My Broom, from a 2008 album of Cassandra Wilson's called Lovely. And it featured Marvin Sewell, you heard there on guitars. We're going to hear from him again in just a minute. Before that, you heard Cassandra Wilson's take on Last Train to Clarksville. Her 2002 album, Belly of the Sun, was the first one she self-produced and chose to record it in an abandoned railway station near her hometown. Some fantastic tracks on the album, including covers of tunes by Jimmy Webb, Bob Dylan, and The Band. And we're going to hear The Band's The Wait now, also featuring Marvin Sewell on guitars.

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When Doves Cry from an album produced by Bob Belden called Blue Note Plays Prince, and that track featured Cassandra Wilson on vocals and Greg Osby on soprano sax, When Doves Cry. Before that, a remake of the band's The Wait, also from Cassandra Wilson off her album Belly of the Sun. Well, Time magazine in 2001 called Cassandra Wilson America's best singer. Sadly, she passed away. Excuse me, frog in my throat. Passed away last week. Aged just 71, too young these days, I think. Who knows what she might have still produced for us. I'm going to finish the tribute to her with a piece from 1997, an album she made with French pianist Jackie Terrasson. The album is called Rendezvous, and together they did a version of the old standard T for Two, distinctly theirs and unlike any version before or since. This is Cassandra Wilson with Jackie Terrasson on the piano, T for Two.

Cassandra Wilson, what a voice. As critic Gary Gidden said, a singer blessed with an unmistakable timbre and attack who expanded the playing field. She certainly did it for jazz vocals. Well, that's it for me this week. Hope you've enjoyed this edition of Philosophy of Jazz with me, Phil James. I'll be back here again in the chair in 1 week's time, 2 to 4 on a Monday afternoon. Hope you'll join me then. In the meantime, coming up in about 4 minutes' time, Alan will be here with another terrific edition of The Drive Show. So stay tuned right where you are and keep getting some fun out of life. Bye for now.

Hello and good afternoon to you. This is Eastside Radio and I'm Alan Field. Welcome to Monday Drive. And thank you also to Phil James for his Philosophy of Jazz program. His playlist is available at eastsidefm.org. Just look for the Philosophy of Jazz tab and you can see what he played and you can also re-listen to any part of the program. I'm broadcasting from the Bondi studio today, the usual home of Monday Drive, where the weather is a very pleasant 23 degrees outside the studio here right now, and the water temperature at the beach is a reasonably cool 17.7 degrees still. It's pretty nice to get into that water. I'll give you a more comprehensive rundown on the forecast a little bit later on, but not before we hear today from someone whose therapy methods utilise art. That's right, she's an art therapist. So, what is an art therapist? Well, stay with me and find out when all will be revealed, because I'll be joined by such a therapist ahead of her exhibition here at Bondi Pavilion. We often hear that we shouldn't have too much sugar in our diet, right? But we all like a touch of sweetness, and today we're going to hear from a scientist who knows what the true story of sugar is, how much is good, how much is bad, and what contribution sugar has on our brain development, and what else we need to know about it. You can contact me at any time on the Monday Drive text line, that's 0433 480 143, to leave me your comment. It'd be wonderful to hear from you. If it's your birthday today, you can send me a text on that same number, 0433 480 143. We'll have a look to see who shares this special day with you a little bit later on. We'll have our Monday Drive quirky news, and we'll let you know some of the things going on in Sydney in the days ahead. Our musical quiz will be accompanied by a story from a piece of music I'm sure you'll know. And we've got lots of other bits and pieces to entertain you and to inform you on today's Monday Drive program. But of course, even more than that, we've got music. We've got some great music. Here's some music from Guess Who? No, I'm not asking a question. That's the name of the group, the Guess Who. This is Monday Drive.

manifestation is simple. We work with complex matters of the heart and mind. We only have a short time.

0: That was Letting Go of Forever by the London-based drummer and producer Oscar Robertson, known professionally as Sholto. The album of the same name is a blend of jazz, psychedelia, and orchestral soul, and its overarching theme is impermanence, exploring transience and emotional release. And before it was the Canadian group The Guess Who. They painted the vivid picture of an ordinary, exhausted working man during the daily rush hour grind with Bus Rider. The song was never really a massive chart-topping single on its own, but it did become a fan favourite and a staple of the band's live performances. Incidentally, the last time The Guess Who toured Australia was in 1973, along with the band Three Dog Night. And if you ask me, and I know you haven't, but if you were to ask me, the sound of those two groups isn't too dissimilar. The Bus Rider that you just heard has a lot of similarities to Mama Told Me Not to Come by Three Dog Night. That's in my humble opinion.
1: Norwegian jazz great Jan Gunnar Hof performs Northern Lands in the Utzon Room, Sydney Opera House. 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
0: The time on Eastside Radio is 11 minutes past four. You're listening to Monday Drive. I'm Alan Field. Today is the 7th of September. And that today is specifically referred to as National Threatened Species Day. I wonder if you knew that.

0: That's Nick Cave there with the Bad Seeds. And that song is called Final Rescue Attempt. So happy National Threatened Species Day. Today, the 7th of September.
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0: I wonder if you've ever wondered how art therapy might be able to help individuals peel back life's layers, heal emotional trauma, and safely unlock their inner creative passion. Did you even know that art therapy was even a thing? Well, some people say that art therapy is a form of therapy that speaks a language older than words themselves. It uses the process of creating, whether through painting, drawing, sculpture, or collage, to help people explore their emotions, to process trauma, reduce anxiety, and even build self-awareness, all without the need to rely on words alone. Well, to help us understand more, I'm joined by Marilyn Nash, a qualified art therapist with years of experience with guiding clients through this creative and deeply personal process. Marilyn works with individuals navigating anxiety, grief, and life transitions, helping them find clarity and healing through creative expression. Marilyn Nash, welcome to Monday Drive.
1: Introduction. Thank you.
0: Marilyn, I think we just have a little bit of an issue with your phone line. Would you say...
1: Can you hear me now?
0: Yes.
1: I'll turn it up.
0: There we go. That's good. Right.
1: Is that all good now, Alan?
0: Well, it's a lot better. Welcome to Monday Drive.
1: Yes. Thank you. Thank you, Alan.
0: Okay, Marilyn, tell us what is art therapy?
1: Well, art therapy really partakes of the two words art and therapy. And it's a process that is a therapy that involves art making. And with art therapy, as you

0: particular undefined and almost ethereal discipline.
1: It was. I think because I've always been a risk taker and an adventurer with all my travelling before that, it's sort of in my DNA to probably do something like this. I was feeling with my own art making practice, art commissions, and I was teaching through TAFEs and community colleges that there was just something missing. And I actually became, when I was teaching my courses and workshops, I became more interested in what was motivating people to come after working hours at weekends to come and explore creativity. And it wasn't just about learning techniques. It was something a lot more that really people needed to offload either stress or trauma or just time away from their work and family responsibilities.
0: Okay. But that, as you said, that's going back into the mid-1990s. Since that time, has it evolved, do you think?
1: Oh, enormously, yes. I actually became interested. The course first began in its infancy in 1992 at the University of Western Sydney. And just to make my life that bit more complicated, I had to defer for a year because I had a baby in the middle of it.
0: Okay.
1: That baby is now 32, so it is a few years ago.
0: Right.
1: But no, I'm still very involved with our art therapy networking group in Sydney. And it's really interesting because now we have a cohort of all the younger ones that are coming through. And it's really interesting just to hear their stories and that there are so many full-time positions being offered now, which in my day, when I graduated at the end of 96, I created some of the first ever positions in mental health facilities in Sydney because there were no art therapy positions at the time.
0: It's interesting you say that and your focus on youth because, in fact, one of your specialties is aged care, as well as things like mental care and disabilities. What is your strategy, do you think, for breaking through to a client who claims that they're not creative and that they can't draw, like me, for example? Are we beyond redemption, do you think?
1: No, actually, you know what? The most complicated clients are the ones that are artists.
0: Oh, right.
1: Because they're a lot more perfectionistic and thinking, oh, it's not good enough and I can't do it like this. So actually, people like yourself, Alan, are perfect.
0: Oh, there's hope for me yet, you think?
1: There is indeed hope. And we have different – I use a lot of guided meditations these days, just things to relax people, to get people – there was a course that I taught for many years called Drawing on the Right Side of the Brain.
0: Yeah.
1: So I use aspects of that in that we get people into the feeling state away from the cognitive – you know, judging critical left side of the brain, which is why children engage with art so readily because the young children don't sort of have, you know, they're not so critical. They just go for it.
0: Yeah.
1: And that's what we're trying to bring out in clients. And often that's the therapy in itself that the person can feel refreshed, thinking, God, I've gone back to how I used to feel when I was a kid, free and alive and, you know, able to express myself.
0: That's really interesting because what you've done is drawn a picture. Oh, pardon the pun. You've got dual roles. The first one is an objective therapist, and the second one is as an active creator.
1: Yes.
0: How do you balance those two competing motives when you're trying to manage a client therapist relationship?
1: Yeah. Well, I think that you always. At the end of the day, you have to remain objective. Like you can't get too caught up in the client's story or the emotions. And what we have a concept that we call as art therapists, our internal supervisor. And that is an overarching part of you that is looking down, viewing the session and analysing, well, should I not say anything here or should I hold back? And it's sort of a skill that you get to judge more experience that you become. And the other point, well, onto that topic, Alan, is that all art therapists are recommended to partake of external supervision.
0: Mm-hmm.
1: So

0: then you would discuss your case. So, you know, particular client cases with your supervisor, maybe once a month or a couple of weeks, depending on your workload. And then you actually then get direction about the way, because then they're more objective than you are.
1: Yeah. It's also interesting, the more you talk, the more conflicted some concepts become in my mind, because you're now describing a very professional, discipline. Mm. And by the same token, explain to us what root chakra is, because that seems it seems at odds.
0: Oh, look, it's actually not, Alan. I think that there, like in traditional psychology, as an example, there are many different modalities and different ways to practice as a psychologist. Mm-hmm. Also within art therapy, there are many different modalities and ways to practice. Now, once we start talking about chakras and mandalas, that's not strictly traditional art therapy.
1: Right.
0: But, yes, so...
1: It's where you started your journey, though, really, isn't it?
0: Yes, it is indeed. From that mandala book I picked up in this amazing little bookshop tucked away...
1: Back alley,
0: past the... all the funny little shops that were around at the time. And in Kathmandu, never imagining that I would create a book out of it. So I guess I've always, because I'm an artist as well as an art therapist, not all art therapists are artists. They're all creative. Some of them come in from being psychologists or nurses or social workers, but my background is the visual arts. So I have always been very interested in creating work that is on a sort of a spiritual plane.
1: Right.
0: But in art therapy, like the way I was trained, just to differentiate, don't forget I've been practicing for over 30 years, so your practice does tend to evolve.
1: Yep.
0: But the way that I was trained was what we call the medical model, and it was a British system. We had a British lecturer who was fantastic, and it was based in psychoanalysis. So we learned about the traditional concepts like Freud and Jung and object relations. And then when I got my positions in mental health, I wasn't working with mandalas and chakras. I was working along a medical model. I was part of a multidisciplinary team.
1: Right.
0: And we would discuss cases. I worked with eating disorders at the Sydney Children's Hospital in Randwick.
1: Yep.
0: Positions like that. But I guess now with my book and with the workshops that I'm running, I'm sort of in a way bringing together my visual arts and travel background with art therapy.
1: But I'm still not sure what root chakra is.
0: Oh, right. Okay. Well, there are seven main chakras. The root chakra is designated by the colour red. And it basically is at the root of the base of our spine. And in Sanskrit and like Indian culture, with the chakras and mandalas, the root chakra is the one that is the most indicative of stability, grounding, being rooted in the ground.
1: Okay.
0: And if you look at the chakra mandalas and then you look at that and use psychology as a comparison or traditional art therapy as a comparison, there is a lot of crossover. So I would say that, just to give you another example, with the root chakra, it, in a sense, when you're doing a session with somebody, you need to make sure that they're grounded, that they're in the here and the now, they're feeling stable, or you're trying to bring that into the session. That is very similar to a term in psychology called cognitive behavioural therapy.
1: Right, right.
0: So I hope that enlightens you a bit there.
1: Let's talk about your book.
0: Yes.
1: The book is called The Naked Artist Journey, Seven
0: Yes.
1: Steps to Peel Back the Layers and Rediscover Your Joy Through Art and Creative Expression.
0: That's correct.
1: The book took you 10 years to write, much of which I suspect was thinking about what to call it with a title like that.
0: No, that, you know what? That came first.
1: Okay. What was the most challenging layer of your life to peel back and to share with the public?
0: There's a few, which I won't go into all the details. I have to read the book for that.
1: You haven't read the book.
0: I said people will have to read the book.
1: Oh, right, okay.
0: I had a complex cross-cultural marriage, which you have to read about.
1: Mm-hmm.
0: And I also had my own mental health challenges arising from that. And then I spent 10 years of my life while I was writing the book, really, looking after my parents in aged care with dementia.
1: Okay. And they're pretty strong motivations to write the book. Without reflecting on your own experience, can you share an example of where a cross-cultural creativity workshop, for example, has actually altered a participant's personal development? Again, not reflecting on your own experience?
0: No. I would say from some workshops that I ran here in Parkes, the Central West, where I live these days, I ran a series of mandala workshops that were using aspects from my book. And probably one of the most powerful things from a cross-cultural perspective was that when I got them to create like a personal power symbol,
1: mm-hmm.
0: And that was based on sort of African cultural concepts of empowerment, and we used sort of African music and just to get people, again, very root chakra based, just to get, you know, people into their joy, their dance.
1: And the outcomes?
0: The outcome would be just a feeling of release. A feeling for a lot of women of feeling like revitalized, re-empowered, able to express some of the darker aspects of their life experience, and then being able to see how they can move on and break free from that.
1: And they did so with success?
0: Yes.
1: I'm speaking with Marilyn Nash, who is a professional artist. She's an author and she's also an art therapist. And Marilyn, you mentioned going back to the 1970s, your hippie trip to Kathmandu.
0: Yes, indeed.
1: And the book you found in the back laneway on mandalas. Now, just for clarification, a mandala is a sacred circular design used in art and meditation. To represent the universe and its wholeness and its spiritual balance and so on. Do you find the majority of people regard therapy based on hippie foundations and coloured circles credible?
0: Look, I don't market it like that, Alan. Oh. I think that it's such a rich tradition, and the book is, I've done a lot more with my art therapy than just doing mandalas and things. I mean, I actually discovered that book before anybody was really into it that much, really.
1: Right.
0: So it's kind of become very new age, you know, very in vogue in recent times. But I was doing it like nearly 50 years ago. So it's a bit more than just hippie foundations. The interesting point is I actually contacted the author of that mandala book.
1: Oh.
0: That was a legendary book in its time. It sold over 70,000 copies worldwide.
1: And you happened to find it in a back laneway.
0: Yes, and I corresponded with the author. Her ex-husband's passed. She's still alive and well, living in Arizona. And she's a lovely person, and I sent her a copy of my book as a thank you.
1: Oh, wow.
0: And then she emailed me back just last week and just said she was so excited and couldn't wait to read my book.
1: Oh, isn't that sweet? Isn't that sweet?
0: I know.
1: How did that particular Kathmandu moment reshape the trajectory of your life? What would you have done had you not found that book in the back streets of Kathmandu?
0: Look, it's interesting, Alan, because it was a bit of a pivot. I was meant to be going on a trek to the Annapurna base camp, and unfortunately I got amoebic dysentery and I had to cancel the trek. And they had to fly me back from Pokhara. It was, yeah, pretty bad. And so I convalesced in this little hotel in Kathmandu. And then as I got better, I just started meeting up with some sort of really interesting people who were really more my kind of people, you know, into the arts and a bit intellectual, bit quirky, bit different. And I think that, when you find your tribe, I don't want to sound like a cliche, but I think when you find your tribe, you find people that really relate with you, then it makes a really big difference, because I was there were a lot of like full-on hippies in Kathmandu, like way more than me.
1: Right.
0: And, you know, the big drug scene and everything, which I wasn't really into. And at art school, I never felt like I really fitted in, because I was more interested in cross-cultural art, spirituality, Eastern art, that sort of thing. And so when I was in Kathmandu, it was not my first ever overseas trip. I mean, now it's not so unusual to go to Kathmandu, but my parents were freaked out. Kathmandu!
1: Oh, dear. You refer often to a healing journey or the need to reconnect. What is it that we're actually healing from, or with what are we actually reconnecting by virtue of the your experiences?
0: Well, I guess that depends on the individual's journey, doesn't it? Because everybody has something that they're trying to resolve in their life or to heal from. And for some people, of course, it's traumatic experiences from childhood. For others, it could be a debilitating illness. It could be the loss of a loved one or a child even.
1: And do you find people revert to your sorts of disciplines when they find that the more traditional medical treatments don't work?
0: Yes, and I think this is why art therapy is used a lot more these days with the more traditional medical models. So it's not like, and I hate that term woo-woo, but it's not like that at all, because it is, we have to do like 1,000 clinical hours of placements.
1: Yeah.
0: And it's a very intense training process. And I think it works well. I'm not against the medical model with things, like particular if you're dealing with somebody on their cancer journey, for example, and they have to have all the medical treatments, then, you know, you work in that way, you work with the that particular medical model.
1: Yeah.
0: You're not trying to replace it with anything, but it just adds another layer. I think with art therapy, it's very humanising. So people really feel that when you work with them, whether it's in individual session or in the workshop, they feel like they're emotional needs are met. They feel like they're being related to as a human rather than just a statistic.
1: Okay. Adinkra dreaming. That's a solo. Adinkra dreaming is a solo exhibition of yours, right?
0: Oh, yes. Gosh, you've gone through, yes, that's right. You've gone through a lot of my things. Fantastic.
1: It does feature a lot of vibrant colours and iconography from the Asante people of Ghana. And that makes sense, because in West African lore, Adinkra symbols are deeply tied to the spiritual side of things and the spiritual realm. I wonder whether your artistic deep dives into foreign cultures are regarded as respectful by the cultures on whom you're leaning.
0: Well, my husband was from Ghana. and he always loved my work.
1: Yeah.
0: And when I had my major African heart exhibition at the Merry Place Gallery in Paddington back in 2012, I actually had the a diplomat from the Ghana consulate who came and opened the exhibition for me. And then also had the president of the Ghana Association, of which my husband used to be the president. And so they opened it. So, no, they fully embrace my work.
1: Right, right. So,
0: and, yeah, and I mean, you know, I think it's an interesting point, Alan. I would be very careful if I was trying to do anything around our Australian Indigenous art. That would be,
1: I was going to lead into that.
0: Yeah, and I wouldn't be doing that. And I probably wouldn't be doing the kind of African creations that I made if it wasn't for the fact that I've been immersed in Ghanaian culture for 40 years.
1: Hmm.
0: And I have a son who is a Ghanaian Australian.
1: Right.
0: So it's very much, and there's family in Ghana. The family's in Ghana and they're Ashantis. So, and they embrace me.
1: Do you find there are universal symbols that you use in your workshops that appeal more than others, that have more universal appeal, universal effect across different demographics?
0: Yeah, I guess a circle is a really obvious one, which outgoing to the mandalas, just as a...
1: Pretty fundamental.
0: Yeah, a lot of people do circles. Triangles, I mean, that is sort of another one that's sort of a fairly sort of standard image. What's interesting is that sometimes when I do guided meditations with, say, a group or if it's doing one-on-one and then you're just getting them to, you know, to connect with their unconscious processes, which is a big feature of art therapy, often a symbol will come up, which in the Jungian terms is an archetypal symbol. So it's symbols that we all universally express. And, of course, Carl Jung, you know, did a lot of his work on that. And they would be symbols like, you know, the sun, the moon, the stars. It sounds pretty trite, but they're sort of universal symbols that come up all the time. And often if somebody's had an incredible dream, you know, you have an amazing dream, you just have to tell somebody about this unbelievable dream. And I've had people like coming in like to my sessions going, oh, Marilyn, I couldn't believe this dream. And then when you start to unpack it, you can see that there are these symbols. Butterflies, for example, like there's a lot of different things that are just like universal concepts. And with the work that Carl Jung did with the collective unconscious, these symbols reoccurred throughout many different cultures that couldn't possibly have travelled to those countries or known of each other at the time.
1: You have a book launch and an art exhibition in the Bondi Pavilion on Saturday.
0: I do.
1: On Saturday the 26th of September.
0: Yes, that's correct.
1: Give us a glimpse of what we should expect.
0: Right, well, it's going to be very vibrant and colourful.
1: I guess that might be the case.
0: There'll be mandalas on display. So if you want to see mandalas, you're going to come to the right place. And we're going to be opening with a friend of mine who does shamanic drumming, which is a Native American Indian form of drumming. And there will also be an interactive art workshop, which is mandalas.
1: Right.
0: So they'll be laid out. So I'm actually making it very family friendly. Some people are bringing their children. So I'm very conscious that, you know, you want something for the children to create and do, as well as for the adults to do their own expression. As we then move into my author talk, my book signings, viewing my artworks, which is, of course, all for sale. and there will be floating waiting staff with celebratory drinks and canapes.
1: Very necessary, very necessary.
0: Absolutely.
1: And it's in the pavilion, the Bondi Pavilion, on Saturday the 26th. How do we book?
0: Yes,
1: or do we need to book?
0: Yes, you do need to register. Is there a link for people to on your website?
1: No, you tell us where it is.
0: Okay. Well, I think what people need to do is just to go into the Bondi Pavilion event site and put in The Naked Artist or My Name Marilyn Nash.
1: That's spelled Marilyn.
0: That's correct.
1: Right.
0: Yes. And if they've got any issues, they can ring the ticket office, the marketing team, and they will direct them. Or you could probably just find it on Google, but you're probably best to go through the Bondi Pavilion site itself. It's all up there. I am closing the bookings by Friday just for catering purposes. But look, if you can't book in that time and you want to come along, absolutely fine. I think we'll still manage to get you and your nice glass of wine and a canapé.
1: Okay. And finally, Marilyn, I asked you for some music that you thought might be appropriate, and you selected Get Inspired by Genesis Owusu.
0: Now, who is Ghanaian, by the way.
1: Yes. I guess that had something to do with it. But it does seem to me that the wording of that song is fairly contrary to your philosophy about art. He says, quote, "Cliche, if it's not making dollars, baby, it's not making sense. How you picky with your art when you can't even pay your rent? Chipped for years and years and years, but seems you haven't made a dent. All that dreaming shit you chasing showed its face, then came and went." Blah, blah, blah.
0: He sang that about himself.
1: Okay.
0: Yeah, he's actually... he's a very interesting musician, Genesis Owusu. I was fortunate to see his concert at WOMAD in Adelaide a couple of years ago. Mm-hmm. He's got a degree in journalism. So I really like his work.
1: Shorty get inspired. How about that? How about that this time?
0: No, he's wild. He's really wild.
1: I guess you're right.
0: He's fully African. No, he sort of writes in a satirical style. So he's saying that about himself, like for years and years. Oh, yeah, why are you doing this, you know? It's not going to get you anywhere.
1: Okay, Marilyn.
0: Tongue in cheek, Alan.
1: Marilyn Nash, professional artist, author and art therapist, with an exhibition in the Bondi Pavilion on Saturday the 26th of September. Marilyn, thank you for joining us here on Monday Drive today.
0: My pleasure. Thank you so much, Alan. Lovely to speak with you.

And that was the song that was selected by Marilyn, and with a slightly retrospective warning that it has explicit language.

Well, today is the 7th of September, and if you were born on this day, then a very happy birthday to you. You can text me on 0433 480 143 if it is your birthday, so we can celebrate with you. Christine Ellen Hind, known professionally as Chrissy Hind, was born on this day in 1951. She's 75 today. She's an American-British singer who became a central figure in the UK's emerging punk and new wave movements before founding the Pretenders in 1978 as its lead vocalist, its guitarist, and its primary songwriter. Also today marks the birthday of Gloria Gaynor, born today in 1943, making her 83 today. She was born in New Jersey as Gloria Fowles. Her signature hit, I Will Survive, was released in 1978 and is one of the best-selling singles in history to date, having sold in excess of 15 million copies. So happy birthday to Chrissy Hind and also to Gloria Gaynor.

0: So happy birthday to you if and you share this day with Chrissy Hynde and Gloria Gaynor. Time on Monday Drive is a minute past five.
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0: 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You're listening to Monday Drive. I'm Alan Field.

0: Well, for decades, the story of human evolution has centered on meat, the idea that animal protein and fat provided the energy needed to support the growth of our remarkably large brains. But one of Australia's leading nutrition scientists, whose recent work explores the role that sugars may have played in shaping the human story, is suggesting that long before our ancestors discovered cooking, naturally occurring sugars supplied much of the glucose needed to support an expanding brain. I suspect that that theory predates our obsession with sugar in everything that we eat these days. Over a period of 4 million years, human brain size increased from around about 300 grams in early hominins to around 1,500 grams in modern humans. So, what really caused that? If it was sugar, what's gone wrong with the theory since? Or to look at it another way, why doesn't a sugar rush cause further brain development? Professor Jenny Brand-Miller, AO, is a fellow of the Australian Academy of Science and a professor of human nutrition at the University of Sydney Charles Perkins Centre and School of Life Science, Life and Environmental Sciences. She's an acknowledged expert in food science and technology, and she joins me now. Professor Brand-Miller, welcome to Monday Drive.
1: Hello, Alan. Please call me Jenny. You summarised that story very well. Thank you.
0: Oh, well, in that case, that's the end of the interview. Thank you for joining me. Jenny, are our brains too big for our body in an evolutionary sense?
1: Oh, you could put it that way. Some people would say that it's true. Our brains have become so big and demanding that it's ripe for dysfunction. And it is true that there's lots of mental disorders. There's genetic causes such as Parkinson's disease, and things like depression and anxiety have a genetic component as well. But for the most part, most of us, most of the time, have very good brains. So,
0: yeah. What talking about brains, what prompted you to even look at the role of sugars in human evolution? What's wrong with the meat theory?
1: Well, you know, by the time we'd mastered, we'd taken on eating large amounts of animal food, our brains had already doubled in size. So something was already driving this capacity to have a brain that was bigger than you'd expect for our body size. So we are talking about relative to body size. Right. So clearly things like elephants and dolphins and whales have got big brains, but not relative to their body size. We're different. Ours is about 7 to 8 times bigger than you would expect, just on the basis of our weight.
0: Okay.
1: So
0: I was going to say, given that, then let's go back in time to the days of our early ancestors, such as Australopithecus afarensis. Let's just call it Lucy, shall we?
1: Yes, it's Australopithecus afarensis.
0: I was close.
1: Yeah, you were close. It's the Australopithecines. They were early apes. They were small. The best known is Lucy, who was discovered about 50 years ago, and science and nature just celebrated her discovery. She was special because at the time she was the first known ape to walk on 2 feet, which is basically what a hominin is. So she's an early ancestor of ours, and her brain was a little bigger than you'd expect for her body size. It was about 500 grams. And so things were happening in Lucy's brain. Something was driving this enlargement. And the reason why this intrigued me at the time I This was about 2017, and I'd read a paper that said that primates that had bigger brains were usually frugivores, and they're frugivores means that they eat fruit. And I knew from my nutrition and food science background that fruit is full of sugars. They're naturally occurring sugars. They taste sweet. That's why an orange and an apple taste sweet, why we love fruit, mangoes, bananas, grapes. They're rich sources of sugars. And because this particular paper showed that the frugivores had the bigger brains, I thought, well, maybe sugars are playing a role in driving this increase in brain.
0: Mm.
1: And then, Alan, I found other papers that had been written a long time ago by anthropologists and primatologists who had actually suggested that when we were in the forests, tropical forests, where fruit is ripening all around the year, where different species are ripening, and you have to know where they are in the forest, you have to remember where they are, you have to strategize to get there before the birds and other creatures, that you needed a bigger brain to some extent, because you needed this bigger memory, just like, you know, computers need a bigger RAM memory and a bigger hard disk when there's more memory involved.
0: Right. But we haven't got to the meat-eating stage of evolution yet, have we?
1: No. So Lucy, the skeleton, was 3.2 million years old, but her species starts about 4 million years ago. Meat eating starts about 2 million years ago, where we start eating large amounts and where you can see evidence that we're hunting and we've got cut marks on the bones. We can see that the tools that we used, the stone tools that we used to cut animal bones and incorporate them into our diet to smash the bones and access the marrow. The large amounts of these don't come about until about 2 million years ago, by which time our brain is already double and triple the size.
0: We're getting clever, aren't we?
1: Yeah, so we have to account for this period before hunting, before we're using spears, before we're good at making tools. So, you know, we're not making really sophisticated tools until about 1.8 million years ago. We're making bifacial tools, which means that they've got cut marks on both sides. They're very sharp. But you can't do that unless you're clever already. I'm not in any way trying to compete with the animal food hypothesis. I think animal foods were critical because they gave us access to a more concentrated form of diet. The calories were more dense in animal foods. The protein was more animal dense, but particularly. It meant we didn't have to chew all day. So when you look at a chimpanzee diet, they have fruit for breakfast, they have leaves for lunch, and they have fruit again for dinner.
0: Yeah.
1: But because it's bulky and it's fibrous, you need to chew most of your day. And that's pretty boring, tedious. You need big jaws, you need big teeth. It doesn't leave you much time for creative activity.
0: Right.
1: When we adopt a more concentrated form of energy, which is animal food, we get more protein. We get 10 times more protein from 100 grams of meat than you do from 100 grams of leaves. So, and the same with bone marrow. We just adored bone marrow. So we were clever enough to start smashing the bones with a nearby rock, and you can see this in the archaeological record.
0: Having said all that, Jenny, you are quoted as saying, "Our brains run on glucose, and we crave carbs, and in moderation, they are fine, unquote. But you don't mention meat. Now, your son-in-law is a chef. Is he even allowed to cook you a steak for dinner?
1: he's a chef in the past. He's now nearly a PhD in chemistry. So he's looking at peptides.
0: Okay.
1: That are circular. Yes, it's all true. We all love meat, but you think about it. We like this combination. We taste meat. We've got receptors on our tongue that taste amino acids, the building blocks of meat. But we've also got a lot of these sweet taste receptors.
0: Yep.
1: And especially women, I think we crave sweetness more than men. And we, in our paper, we demonstrate that women have a higher need for glucose, not because our brain is bigger needs more glucose, but we have the job of creating the next generation of human beings.
0: Oh, wow.
1: And their brains, the fetus of human fetuses, have a big brain, and it's one of the reasons why we deliver babies when we do. They're a little premature. That first 3 months of life is now likened to the fourth trimester, because unlike a chimp baby, can hang on to the fur of its mother,
0: right,
1: where our baby is completely dependent on us. So we need to ingest enough glucose to make sure that baby is growing, the fetus is growing well, the placenta is using glucose, and you can show actually that a five-year-old child, 66% of its resting metabolic rate is devoted to its brain.
0: Mm. Yeah.
1: Okay?
0: Yeah.
1: It explains why children love sweet foods.
0: And is it therefore wrong to try to wean them away from it?
1: Well, some people think so, but you can show that it's this sweetness, this liking for sweetness is there at birth. You can show babies will smile if you give them a sucrose solution. Mm. You can show that they smile when you give them breast milk. Breast milk is sweet. It's one of the sweetest mammal milks of all. If you give them something bitter, obviously they'll screw up their face.
0: Yep.
1: And they will cry. If you give them salty substances, they're pretty neutral. But the research that's been done lately shows that you don't change people's liking for sweetness. You can't down-regulate your liking for sweetness. So they did these studies that lasted 6 months and a year, and they gave them all the foods that were needed for the study. They gave them three levels of sweetness in different foods. But at the end of the year, they tested them again, and their liking for particular levels of sweetness had not changed. They showed, of course, that there's differences among people. You might like lollies more than I do. My husband certainly likes lollies more than I do. I think Americans seem to like lollies and
0: like
1: sweeter foods.
0: Yes, that's right.
1: Sweeter
0: and,
1: foods.
0: And lots of it.
1: Yes. But there's a big genetic component to it. Mm. And I like to think that perhaps this has to do with our ancestors' diets and what we evolved on. So we know once fire came along, mastered fire.
0: Yeah.
1: This is debated, when we mastered fire enough to be able to create it, to be able to have a campfire when we wanted, to cook foods when we wanted, maybe as early as 1.5 million years ago, but most of the evidence is past, is a million years or less.
0: Right.
1: So, but you can imagine that takes a big brain. But this is important, when we did master fire, it meant we could migrate to areas of the world where fruit was not so prolific, where we could perhaps have a summer season where there were fruits, but in the winter there was very little available. But what they found was that humans were making access to other things that were not, they were sweet, but they were underground. They're called underground storage organs, and they include starchy things like potatoes. But we could only access this form of energy once we were cooking them, because raw starch is not edible.
0: Right.
1: It gives us a pain in the tummy.
0: So would you therefore say, in terms of human evolution, that cooking was probably even a bigger promoter of evolution than meat or sugar?
1: I wouldn't put them up against each other. I'd say they were all important. We really do need to satisfy our craving for amino acids, our craving for sweetness, and cooking plays a big role in making starch, which is just a cauldron of glucose molecules available to us. So it's giving us availability of even greater amounts of glucose. But it made everything more digestible. It made everything taste more delicious. You think of the difference between raw meat and cooked meat. Mm. You really can't eat raw meat very easily unless you mince it. And so there are dishes that are based on minced raw meat.
0: Yep.
1: But our teeth are not cut out for eating raw meat. Mm. We haven't got, if you think of your dog's mouth or your cat's mouth, they have teeth that are specially designed to slice through raw meat. And we haven't got that.
0: Okay.
1: Our teeth are designed, our jaws are smaller. We haven't got the same muscles around the jaws. And this happened throughout evolution. Our jaws and teeth got smaller, indicative that our diet was getting easier and easier to eat, more concentrated.
0: Okay. I'm speaking with Jenny Brand-Miller, who is the professor

0: Right. Well, this is a good question, Alan. I like to say we need to keep our blood sugars on an even keel. We don't want it recklessly fluctuating from very low to very high, like some yacht on the sea. We do that by eating foods that are slowly digested and absorbed. Carbohydrates that are in that boat include the starches that are in pasta, mm-hmm. in basmati rice, in old-fashioned grains like amaranth and barley, quinoa, more traditional things, traditional oats, for example, are slowly digested and absorbed. And this is partly due to the fiber. But, you know, when we started to extract fiber from cereal grains like wheat, we produce these lovely white flours that are very quickly digested and absorbed.
1: Yeah.
0: And they spike our blood glucose. And the research that's been around now for at least 40 years establishes that quickly released carbohydrates are more likely to produce diabetes and perhaps obesity as well.
1: Yeah.
0: So.
1: Yeah. Yeah, it's interesting, and it leads on to another concept, which is the development specifically of neural tissues and red blood cells and reproductive tissues, and indeed, as you mentioned earlier, lactating mothers' needs. I suspect they likely need specific supplemental nutrition. So should people with those particular needs consume more glucose-enriched or sugar-prominent foods, which would possibly tend to indicate a non-balanced diet?
0: They don't need an unbalanced diet, but they do need a more nutritious diet. They need their calories to contain more micronutrients, and they do need more carbohydrate.
1: Hmm.
0: They're not capable of producing in their liver, synthesizing all the glucose that's needed for themselves, their red cells, their brain, and the fetus, and possibly a toddler that's still breastfeeding. So women's needs are really critical, and I don't think we give them enough recognition. At the moment, we know that the most limiting micronutrients in the diet of Australian women, that's iron and iodine and folic acid, and they're told to take a supplement because even a normal diet is unlikely to contain enough of these new micronutrients to satisfy the needs of reproductive females.
1: Yep.
0: But Alan, you know, this is critical because learning difficulties and other issues related to intelligence, they're increasing in you know, school, primary school children. We know learning difficulties are now common.
1: Yep.
0: And I feel that we're not giving recognition to the fact that Australian women are producing this next generation. And if we want to be one of the best in the world, we need to recognise that, for example, our soils are low in iodine and they don't provide enough. This Australian government recognises that we need to consume iodised salt, so it's compulsory in breads, for example. The breads that are made in a factory include iodized salt by law.
1: Yeah.
0: But we're also being bombarded by the idea that factory-made foods are demonized. We're being told not to consume these foods by various sections of the science.
1: I think it's the overprocessing that we have more of an issue with rather than the content, isn't it?
0: Well, strictly no. What the definition of an ultra-processed food is, it contains additives that are cosmetic.
1: Yep. All right.
0: And it includes emulsifiers and other things. And if you want a bread to, you know, last a few days, then you add emulsifiers.
1: Sure.
0: And emulsifiers are nothing toxic about an emulsifier. Egg

0: Eggs contain emulsifiers, which is why you make mayonnaise from eggs. So, the food industry usually uses substances that are identical to what you find in nature. And what they're doing is using the purified form. And if we were talking about drugs, we would be saying that the purified form is ideal. But when it comes to food additives, we're saying, no, it's not ideal. It's better to go back to the natural source.
1: Therefore, bearing that in mind, what is your view on the need for additional, pardon me, nutritional supplements? It's a $21 billion industry in Australia.
0: Yes, I know. I feel it's unfortunate because 50% of children are unplanned still in this day and age. And so a woman may find herself 8 weeks pregnant before she realizes that she needs this supplement of iodine and iron and folic acid. And that means those first few weeks of formation of the brain, the really critical time, may be compromised. I'm not saying all of them. There may be some that are more susceptible than others. So in my mind, the best thing that could happen is that we have a food supply that caters for the most vulnerable people in our population, and that's women of reproductive age who may become pregnant at any time.
1: I understand that you enjoy doing a bit of baking. Is that correct?
0: Debating.
1: No, baking.
0: Baking.
1: Yeah.
0: Baking, sorry about that. Baking. I do like cooking. I wish I had the time to do
1: Do
0: it,
1: you?
0: but my brain likes to do this sort of research. So,
1: I see. When you do cook, do you add as much sugar as the recipe suggests you should?
0: oh, definitely, definitely. There's a good reason. In fact, a lady who was selling jams the other day, she offered me a low sugar marmalade and a normal sugar one. And I said, I definitely want the normal sugar one, thank you. And she said, why is that? And I said, it will taste better, it will last longer, the colour's obviously better. So I'm not going to drink marmalade. I'm going to put it on my whole grain, low GI toast.
1: Oh,
0: And
1: cool.
0: I want to really enjoy it.
1: Well, you'll be interested to know that I actually was thinking of you the other day. I went into a shop to buy some chewing gum, and I thought, oh my God, Professor Brand Miller would probably tell me to get some sugar-free gum. So I bought some stuff which contains something called xylitol. Now I read that that's no good for you, either from a digestive point of view or indeed it has some sort of cardiovascular interference. But it does have low GI. So you have me totally confused. What should I have bought?
0: No, Alan. No, when it comes to anything that you have in your mouth for a long time, whether it's something like a lollipop with 5 grams of sugar, which is not very much, that will harm your teeth, no doubt about it. And it won't matter whether it's a ball of rice or whatever. If it's in long contact time with your teeth, it will do harm. So chewing gum, it must be sugar-free. And it probably does you some good as well, does your teeth well. It helps to bring back your pH of your saliva to neutral after you've eaten. So recommend sugar-free.
1: Okay.
0: Xylitol in those amounts will do no harm.
1: Okay. We're not endorsing any products here, Jenny. I can't allow you to extol the virtues of any chewing gum over any other. But I do have one final question. Is there any difference between white sugar and brown sugar as far as you're concerned?
0: Minor amounts. I wouldn't worry about it, but I would recommend honey, and that's because honey has some micronutrients as well as what we call
1: And
0: phytonutrients
1: you've called it
0: and anti
1: a natural antibiotic in some of your research, I see.
0: That's not my research. That's Kenya Fernandez at the University of Sydney has shown that honey's got eight seven different antimicrobial substances. No drug can do that. Mm. So honey is a concentrated source of sugars. It's been in our diet probably for 66 million years. So I'd suggest, ever since flowers, because honey is just concentrated nectar from flowers.
1: Jenny, we could talk for ages and ages and ages, and I hope to do so again in the future. But in the meantime, thank you for joining me today on Monday Drive. Thank you for your advice. And we need to have more brown sugar to develop our neural networks.
0: More honey and more fruit. Okay.
1: Thanks for joining me, Jenny.
0: Thanks for having me, Alan, very much.

0: passion, movement, splendor. Experience the ultimate musical celebration as the Metropolitan Orchestra delivers its spectacular season finale. Led by Sarah Grace Williams, Met Concert 3 features the infectious rhythms of Marquez and Rachmaninoff's magnificent symphonic dances. One night only, Saturday, September 26th at Verbruggen Hall. 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

Monday Drive Quirky News for the 7th of September 2026. We'll go straight over to Canada, shall we? A mysterious island on British Columbia's Williston Reservoir that has periodically appeared and vanished has resurfaced again, this time more than 18 miles from where it was last spotted. The floating landmass, likely a mat of vegetation, debris or peat dislodged from the shoreline, drifts around the reservoir depending on water levels and wind, occasionally submerging entirely before bobbing back up elsewhere. Locals have tracked its erratic movements for a while, and its latest reappearance, so far from its previous location, has renewed curiosity about what exactly it's made of and what's driving it around such a large body of water. In the United States, in Chicago, a Chicago bar gathered 1,969 people to simultaneously drink shots of Malort, the notoriously bitter wormwood-based local liqueur, setting a new Guinness World Record for the largest number of people making a shot at once. Malort has a cult reputation in Chicago for its harsh, unpleasant taste, often used as a rite of passage for newcomers to the city. The mass shot-taking event turned the polarizing spirit into a communal spectacle, with participants gathering specifically to grimace through the record attempt together, cementing the drink's odd status as a point of local pride. Back to Canada, an Alberta baseball team hosted a Guinness World Record attempt in which an Australian shepherd successfully leapt across the backs of 56 people lined up in a row, setting a new record for the feat within a 1 minute time limit. The stunt combined athletic canine agility with a crowd-pleasing spectacle, drawing a large group willing to lie down and serve as human hurdles. The dog completed the challenge cleanly, delighting onlookers and adding an unusual sporting record to the list of human-canine collaborative achievements recognised by Guinness. Some people do anything to get into that book, don't they? An animal control officer in Burlington, Massachusetts, responded to a report of a lizard loose in a parking lot and ended up wrangling a large, aggressive mangrove monitor, which is a reptile native to Southeast Asia, not New England. The unexpected capture highlights how exotic pets, likely escaped or released by owners, continue to turn up in ordinary suburban settings far from their natural habitat. The monitor was safely secured following the encounter, leaving officials to puzzle over how and from where it ended up loose in a car parking lot. Astronomers using Hubble data have gathered, has discovered a huge 10-sided atmospheric pattern encircling Saturn's south pole, giving the ringed planet a striking southern counterpart to its long-famous northern hexagon. Unlike the hexagon, which has persisted for decades, this newly spotted decagon appears to be more short-lived, and it is adding fresh intrigue to Saturn's already unusual polar weather systems. And quirky news here in Australia. This is actually back in July this year. A lab study crowned Queensland's brown huntsman spider the world's fastest running spider, clocking speeds of roughly 3.6 metres per second, which is around about 13 kilometres an hour. And that's faster than most people can comfortably jog. Researchers from the Imperial College London and Germany's University of Greifswald tested more than 160 live spider species from Australia, Britain, North America, and Southern Europe, some sourced from pet shops, to settle the question once and for all. The finding dethrones the Moroccan flick-flack spider, previously assumed to be the fastest,
but it was disqualified because its signature cartwheeling motion doesn't technically count as running. And reassuringly for arachnophobes, the Huntsman's blistering top speed only lasts a fraction of a second, though its sustained pace still outstrips a brisk human walk. And that is today's Monday Drive Quirky News Headlines. Stay with me in a moment. We'll have our Monday quiz.

0: That's the sound of Album of the Week. It's the show where we get two exciting new albums that have recently become available from all sorts of exciting genres from around the world. I'm Huey Phillips, and we'll be here every week, Wednesday at 3 p.m. here on Eastside 89.7 FM. So what are we playing this week? The first record we played was Leap Life by Saul Williams. This album expands on the definition of what music can be.
1: There is a warrior who's disguised as a dancer, and when she moves her hips, it's just
0: then we played Papa's Boat by Dana and Alden. This was inspired by their unconventional upbringing in Eugene, Oregon. Album of the Week on Eastside Radio 89.7 FM, Wednesday afternoons at 3.
2: 17 and a half minutes to 6 o'clock here on Monday Drive. Time is flying past, isn't it? But we have time for our quiz, and the question today for you is, which composer created the famous opera Carmen?

Well, Carmen is the four-act opera composed by Georges Bizet in 1875. It remains one of the most performed operas in the world today. The story unfolds in Seville. Don José, a naive soldier, is seduced by Carmen, a fiery and independent gypsy factory worker who embodies freedom and defiance of convention. After Carmen is arrested for fighting, she lures José into letting her escape, and he is imprisoned as a result. Upon his release, José joins Carmen and her smuggler friends, abandoning his navy post, his fiancée, Michaela, and his entire military career for her. Act Two takes place in a tavern where Carmen and her companions mingle with soldiers and smugglers. It's here that the celebrated couplets du Toreador, which you're listening to now, is sung by Escamillo, a charismatic bullfighter who has just triumphed in the ring. His swaggering entrance song, with its famous refrain, Toreador en garde, establishes him as Carmen's next romantic interest, and José's rival, setting the stage's central conflict of love, jealousy, and fate in motion. As the opera progresses, Carmen tires of José and turns to Escamillo, and consumed by jealousy and desperation, José confronts her outside the bull ring in the final act, where, after she refuses to turn to him, he stabs her to death. A tragic climax, scored against the offstage cheering, celebrating Escamillo's bullfight victory.

Well, it's 12 minutes before 6, and if you're on your way home, I'll let you into a few of the traffic situations across Sydney. But before that, let's have a look at the weather for the next few days. It's going to be nice, that's all I can say to you. Ranging between 19 and 21 degrees for the rest of the week. And indeed, Sunday will be 24 degrees, or at least that's what's predicted. There's no rain predicted for the entire week. Oh, well, there's 1 millimetre. That's 1 millimetre, not a centimetre. 1 millimetre tomorrow, and that's possibly going to be in the morning. But no rain, and something between 19 and 20. Yeah, there'll be some cloud, but hardly any rain, and a very pleasant temperature range. And if you're on your way home right now, then you'll be interested to know that the traffic is pretty reasonable at Revesby on the M5 motorway approaching the River Road. There's a crash involving two cars and eastbound traffic is affected on the off-ramp there. At South Wentworthville, the M4 motorway approaching Cumberland Highway, there's a breakdown on the westbound traffic lanes, and that westbound traffic is affected. And in Milperra, Henry Lawson Drive at Pozieres Avenue, the traffic lights are flashing yellow, and you need to be a little bit careful there, I suspect. And apart from that, I've got no reports of too much going wrong on the roads. Haven't bought petrol in the past few days, there's no reason to believe you shouldn't buy it now, but do be prepared. It is fairly expensive. You're looking at $2.05 as the average current price for unleaded E10 petrol. And that doesn't look as though that price is going to bounce around too much. It's pretty stable at the moment. Who knows what will happen? I guess a lot depends on what's happening on the other side of the world. But it's been fairly stable for the past 4 or 5 days, and that's $2.05 for 1 litre of E10 petrol.

Okay, so let's have a look at a little bit of what's going on in Sydney over the next few days. And there's quite a bit on. And as usual, there's lots of stuff happening down here at Bondi Pavilion. Miff Warhurst will be here. This is on Tuesday, the 8th of September. That's tomorrow. A hilarious night of unapologetic truth-telling with beloved broadcaster Miff Warhurst, best known as a Spicks and Specks team captain and a long-time Eurovision commentator. She'll be sharing her new book called Middle Rage, part confessional, part self-help, part manifesto. It's packed with humour and practical wisdom on living your best life. Whether you're deep in your own middle rage era, that's a play on words, get it? Middle rage. Or just curious about what's coming, expect a candid, funny conversation about ageing, identity and reclaiming joy. That's Miff Warhurst here at the Bondi Pavilion tomorrow, 6:30 till 7:30 p.m. I can't go past mentioning the wonderful Festival of the Winds that's coming up here on Sunday the 13th. That's from 11 a.m. until 4 p.m. Of course, it is free entry. Australia's most anticipated kite flying exhibition. And it returns to Bondi Beach with professional kite flyers and makers showing off creations big and small against a soundtrack of live concerts here at in the park down here at Bondi. The full day program spills into Bondi Pavilion alongside food stalls and arts and crafts for all ages, and it's a genuine community institution. And it's one of the biggest free family days on the Eastern Suburbs calendar. You should get there fairly early to get a good spot on the grass and to see the kites at their best before the afternoon breeze picks up. Now, we've got Camping 101 at Centennial Parklands. That's at the Ian Potter Wild Play Garden on Dickens Drive in Centennial Park, Friday the 18th and Saturday the 19th of September at 3 p.m. till 10 a.m. it says here. Oh, that's extraordinary. Ah, yes. Why? Because it's an overnight family camping experience, just minutes from the CBD, with September's theme teaching survival and tracking skills from Centennial Parklands education rangers. Wow, this will be a ripper, won't it? The package includes tent assembly help, a catered barbecue dinner, a breakfast, sunset bat watching, and a guided nocturnal wildlife tour, campfire stories, and morning nature activities. You've got to bring your own tent and sleeping gear, with a minimum number required to run the event. A hands-on introduction to the outdoors for kids who might otherwise never sleep under the stars. Now, there is a small charge involved with that, but that would be a tremendous experience for those who don't have that opportunity otherwise. Now, Royal Randwick Racecourse in the ballroom at the racecourse in Randwick, that's at Allison Road, on Saturday the 19th, the largest charity race on the New South Wales racing calendar. It's held alongside Sydney's Everest Carnival season, and it's offering thoroughbred racing with a genuine cause. A premium three-course dining experience, live racing, exclusive auction prizes, and a $20,000 cash raffle support the Cerebral Palsy Alliance's early detection and intervention programs for children with cerebral palsy. Since its inception, the event has raised over $6.5 million. Wow. A polished day out for corporates or clients or friends who want their racing fashion and Randwick glamour to double as a fundraiser. Now, the EQ Markets, the market canopy at the entertainment quarter at Lang Park, every Wednesday and Saturday, 8 a.m. to 2 p.m. is free entry. And that's a twice weekly staple. It's in its 24th year now. The EQ Markets brings together
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You can expect fresh seasonal produce, boutique fashion, handmade jewellery, homewares and a strong lineup of food stalls and trucks with live entertainment adding to the buzz. It's equally suited to a quick coffee and a wander or a proper grocery run. And it's both family and pet friendly. And I have to say, with the weather the way it is, it's great to get outside, have a run around. The kids are not restrained. They can go wild. There's 2 hours free on-site parking, which makes for an easy, low-effort outing. So I can commend that to you, having been there more than a number of times myself. Well, the time is, oh goodness me, it's 3 minutes to six here on Monday Drive, which means we're approaching the end of our show today. And we think back with our thanks to our guests today, Marilyn Nash, who told us all about the therapy of art and her exhibition coming up shortly at the Bondi Pavilion. And we'd also like to thank Professor Jenny Brand Miller for letting us into the role that glucose has played in our brain evolution to the point that we're at right now. Thank you for your company today. And you know, many of the best stories we bring you here on Monday Drive involve you. So if you think you have a story that should be shared with our community, or if you'd like to have your say on this wonderful program, you can contact us here, mondaydrive@eastsidefm.org. And of course, you can always send a text to the Monday Drive text line. 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That's either one of those interviews, Marilyn Nash or Professor Jenny Brand Miller. That's at eastsidefm.org. You can navigate to the Monday Drive tab and it'll all be there for you. Thank you for being with me today. I hope I can be part of your Monday afternoon next week as well, between 4 and 6 p.m. for another Monday Drive program. I'm Alan Field. Bye for now.

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8: We are back.
9: Good evening, folks. I'm Riley.
8: And I'm John Mark.
9: And we're here to bring you a show that's all about

0: Memories. Memory. What's a memory, mate? What is a memory? That's a good question. That's the question we always ask at the beginning of the show. What is this word?
1: Yes. And we notice certain reoccurring patterns about the origins of the words that we use.
0: And we mention this often, regularly. And if you actually look, if you look into the etymology of words, you'll find the same thing. Is that a lot of our language comes from what they now call a dead language. It doesn't seem to be so dead. Latin.
1: That's right. It seems to be the basis for so much of what we use.
0: The Roman world. What's that all about? But it is a thing. And this one, touted to come from the Romans. And the Roman word was memoria. The faculty of remembering, remembrance, memory, and historical account. And of course, picked up by other languages afterwards. I've also found a reference to Greek, and we do find that a lot. Even when one source will say it's a Roman, has Roman origins, if you look even further, you'll find Greek origins. And in this one, the Greek word is meme, M-N-E-M-E.
1: Meme.
0: And it means to duplicate or copy. Now, interestingly, if you look up the word meme, it comes from where? What do they say, Riley?
1: Well, it is credited to the British biologist and celebrity atheist Richard Dawkins in the 70s from his very popular book, The Selfish Gene. And it essentially means genes replicating. Is that right, John?
0: Yeah, gene replication, the process of life. Genes and cells dividing and creating new copies of themselves. Now, it's obviously a very old idea, going back as far as we can go, but for some reason, the language lords have attached it to Richard Dawkins. But you'll find many other examples of this if you look at the invention of things.
1: And so memory is considered something that's, you know, very important. Some would say it's a big part of, like, the basis for our sense of identity and who we are. And a lot of stories will use the idea of amnesia, you know, to generate a bit of drama, like character doesn't know who they are and trying to put the pieces together. But you might remember how to do certain things. And so, yes, it's an interesting idea because, yes, we don't know.
0: This reminds me of my first experience in radio. It was back in the early 80s.
2: People with disabilities.
0: And this one.
1: We don't know what memories are or where they come from or how it all works. As with so much of what we look up, it's shrouded in mystery. But I suppose right off the bat we can ask the question, are memories stored in brains? What do you reckon, John?
0: Oh, not so far. I know this is alluded to in popular culture and popular science quite a lot, that, you know, memories are some function of the brain and that there's somewhere where they reside inside your head. But in fact, nobody's ever found this place. nobody's ever found a direct connection between any part of your brain and the memories, our memories. There's fireworks that go off when we think, or when we use our nervous system. So most certainly when you conceptualize or look at things or do anything, there's these fireworks, and they often attribute that to the system of memory. But once again, this is uncharted territory. We don't know. I like Rupert Sheldrake's morphic resonance, which is another explanation for the manifestation of form. And we explain that these days through genetics. When it comes to living things, we say that that's where the recipe, or we call it a blueprint, comes from. But Sheldrake's idea is that it's external to us. And this is actually a very old idea. The Greeks had a similar idea about the form of things. It didn't come from some buried internal structure. It actually came from the world around us.
1: Well, that is certainly more in line with the idea that you're like a broadcast.
0: Yes, Dr. Bruce Lipton, the neuroscientist, he kind of puts it like that, that we're all familiar with the idea that our cells have receptors and have little gateways. But another way of looking at that is that these receptors are not, they're kind of explained or visualized as little baseball gloves that catch little bits of stuff floating around nearby these receptors, you know, idea of a drug receptor. So you take the drug into your system and then it's picked up by your receptors. But another way of looking at these receptors is that they're actually antenna and they don't actually just operate picking up particles, but there's more actually information coming from outside. And that maybe you, Riley, are responding to the broadcast channel, Riley Thomas, which is broadcasting from somewhere.
1: Tune in now, folks.
0: What do you think?
1: Well, I think that there's something to it, and I think that it also kind of speaks to that idea of like frequency and vibrations and, you know, you've brought to my attention Hashimoto, what's his name? I can't remember the name of the guy, the scientist now. The I love you, hate you rice experiment, where the rice, or they also did it with ice, you get a block of...
0: Oh, the water crystals, the ice crystals, yeah, you give it love and it forms beautiful, symmetrical, lovely crystals and you give it all this negative emotional energy and you'll get ugly... chaotic, like iron rust. It's not a pretty structure.
1: So that's a case in point of the idea that you're like an input but also an output of energy that is relating to your environment syncing up in a certain way. Fascinating idea.
0: Fascinating that, we're all familiar with the idea that you can affect someone else by giving them some energy, right? We do this kind of thing all the day with our language and our social dancing. But to think you can actually affect a water molecule with your psychic energy is not part of the world description at the moment. And in fact, the only reason why we know about people like that Japanese fellow is that he's celebrated as an artist, not a scientist, just like Walter Russell and many other people.
1: Maybe this idea of a broadcast could tie into ghosts as well. Like maybe that's one potential explanation for ghosts, is that this broadcast is still happening whilst the physical body to which it was previously attached has like departed or been cremated or buried or whatever.
0: Yeah, sometimes a broadcast, it doesn't get turned off or we don't really know what happens to this signal. Maybe it's redirected somewhere else, but that's very interesting. I've heard that explanation too of ghostly-like phenomena are actually a recording, which is and you get this a lot with in structures that have hauntings, and it will be explained like it's actually imprinted into the stone, into the material that the place is made from. I like the idea, and maybe that could be the way it works.
1: Yeah, because, and then maybe there's, something that plays off memory to do with ghosts as well, because a lot of times ghosts are depicted as sort of being kind of like a retarded emotion where they're just like repeating these kind of cycles of whether it was the unfinished business of this house or some tragic event that they keep returning to.
0: Yeah, they are portrayed as being fixated. There's always some kind of fixation, isn't there, with a ghostly encounter. Usually, well, I guess occasionally they're just wandering around, you come across them. I haven't met one, so. Have you?
1: No, but I'm always interested in ghost stories. And I like to know whether people have them. So.
0: Yeah, spooky stories. So that's kind of like a disembodied memory, isn't it? The idea of a ghost. We're perfectly okay with memories as long as they're coming out of a person. However, that's not quite true, really, because we have another meaning for the word, which is only very new. It has come about since we started storing information on physical media, you know. And first of all, it was a piece of plastic as a record. Records on plastic, records on metal impregnated plastic or bits of wire, and CDs is another way of different technology, but once again, stored in plastic that's got metal in it. That's why they're shiny. And now we have flash drives and hard drives and RAM. Hard drives used to spin, now they're solid state, they don't even move. So we're actually storing this information, these memories, this data in molecules, which is very interesting because really at the end of the day, transistors are just crystals. In fact, computer chips are just made from the construction of crystals. So memory is not just about living things anymore.
1: That's right. It reminds me of what my grandfather said, hearing about computers getting viruses, and he said, "Oh, these computers are very nearly human now, getting these viruses."
0: And that gives credit to the idea of ghostly encounters being stored in rocks because, you know, look at a flash drive. Look at what we're doing with bits of plastic and metal and with crystals on them.
1: And then the different kinds of architecture, I imagine, might store different kinds of things, like what is captured by the bluestone basalt in Melbourne is probably different to what we have captured in our sandstone.
0: Well, if stone does store information, maybe some stones are better at it than others. That kind of makes sense.
1: And a thing to keep in mind with memory, which comes along with it, is the fallibility of memory. And, you know, you've mentioned before, John, the unreliability of memory when it comes to like a witness testimony and that kind of thing. And don't they say that every time we remember something, we're constantly changing it through the act of memory? It becomes more and more a story that you're telling yourself that is subject to being kind of tweaked through nostalgia or biases or emotions, what have you.
0: I've heard that too, although, you know, maybe that happens more with some people than with others. But that is what they say. You're actually, memory is you retelling or repainting. If it's an image that you remember or something visual, then you have to recreate it in order to remember it. The same thing with some kind of storyline. And that we embellish.
1: We definitely do it, some consciously and some unknowingly, or someone more consciously than others. Now, John, I believe you have a wonderful quote for us from Mark Twain.
0: "I am grown old, and my memory is not as active as it used to be. When I was younger, I could remember anything, whether it had happened or not. But my faculties are decaying now, and soon I shall be so I cannot remember any but the things that never happened. It is sad to go to pieces like this, but we all have to do it.
1: Well, there you have it, folks. Mark Twain speaking to a very resonant theme for, as he says, we all have to do it. But what is that process, you know? How does one explain the loss of memory? I think some people, John, believe that it's never really gone. It just comes down to a matter of access.
0: Appears to be the case. It seems like that to me. Though quite often I know something's inside my head, but I can't find it. Something, particularly something I've learned. You know, use it or lose it. That's generally what happens with me. The process of losing has different levels. Sometimes it'll take me a second to remember something. Sometimes it'll take me minutes, and sometimes it'll take me days. I can be walking along and have something pop into my head that I've been trying to work out or remember for days or weeks. And I think this is about the fact that we have different. The mind's like an onion, and it has different layers, and there are deep down layers that aren't really conscious, but they're busy doing stuff anyway. I think this, you know, when we're asleep is a good example. And that while you're doing what you're doing and concentrating on whatever that is, there's another layer of your mind that's working on questions, maybe like forgotten artists or whatever that query is. It's almost like putting a query into a library or something to the librarian and saying, can you help me find this book? I don't know where it is. I can't use that. I've forgotten how to use the card system, which was how you used to find books in libraries. You had to go to a big table that had drawers in it full of cards, and you had to know how to negotiate that to find a book you wanted.
1: There's some terminology that's come in to use sometime in the last 15 years that is called the Mandela Effect. And it might have even been around a bit longer, the idea, but it derives from the idea that some people remembered that Nelson Mandela died in prison when, in fact, he didn't. And so this is used as an example, or brings to mind, exemplifies the fact that people do have these wildly different memories of history, especially, you know, this stuff comes up in topics of discussion in relation to politics, to popular culture, and historical events and things like this. One of the often mentioned examples is this children's book series from my kind of childhood, like my era of the 90s, that it's called The Berenstain Bears, but a lot of people, myself included, remember it being the Berenstain Bears.
0: Yeah, I think there's lots of example of words changing their spelling, and ads changing, and movies changing, and, you know, there's two ways that this is kind of unpacked. One way is that we're all seeing the world slightly differently, therefore we all, you know, have different memories, and there's so many different sources of information that wires can get crossed and things can get upside down. So it's just about confusion. That's the first way to look at it. But the other way that is quite often used is that there's something weird going on, that actually there's some kind of weird Back to the Future thing happening where the history has actually changed.
1: Yeah, and some people,
0: not just people's memories of it, but the actual incident itself.
1: That's right, and some folks explain that by saying that we're like jumping between different parallel universes or timelines or things like that.
0: Which is exactly what's going on from my understanding of the multiverse. To me, that's a reality because we all live in our own world based on our experience, and so therefore it's unique to you. The world you perceive, that you see, that you hear, that you smell, taste, all the things you do, everything you see is from your unique perspective that no one else can have. No one else can get inside your body and experience the

0: is. And it's the idea of the mind palace. And so basically the concept is that you take a room that you know very well. It could be your childhood rumpus room or the guest room at grandma's house or whatever it might be where you spent a lot of time and it's really imprinted. And then you try to remember this room with more and more detail. You know, the more specific, the more effective it is getting into the wallpaper and the pictures on in the type of frames they have, all that. And then the idea is that you sort of file away memories that are really significant in this room. And apparently it's remarkably effective. I know at least one person who's tried it, and examples of it come up in fictional stories, most famously Sherlock Holmes having one of these. So there you go.
1: I think that palace. That perhaps might be about word image or concept image association. It's a memory trick I learned from a performer. Yeah, he was a hypnotist. He used to turn people into chickens. But one of the other things he did was he would be able to remember long lists of things, people's names. He could remember everybody's name if he met them. And he told me the way you do that's quite simple. You just associate the concept with a picture. And the more stupid it is, the better you remember it. And then you join the pictures together. And it only works with some people, I guess, because some people are not very visual. And I guess there's some people who are different abilities of remembering visual stuff, but that's a very effective a technique for remembering stuff, is to associate. Maybe that's the way the room works, is that once you have this detail of the room, you can start attaching other pieces of information to the contents of that room, and it enables you to build this library.
0: It's fascinating.
1: It makes me think of the WYSIWYG desktop environment that everybody uses now on computers. It's a similar kind of, and it was revolutionary in its day. Look, we're going to have this window and it's going to have like drawers and containers, and you can put things in them and it'll actually look like a little drawer. So, yeah, it reminds me of that computer.
0: Yeah, interesting connection there. And it seems as if we're so compelled to remember things that even the body will remember things that have departed, which brings to mind the phantom limb syndrome. And there's a remarkable cure for that, isn't there, John?
1: Well, a cure of sorts.
0: Of symptoms, not
1: there. Yeah, a cure of sorts. Yeah, it'd be great if you could. Well, actually, you know, there's...
0: that as well.
1: There is a tangent there in regards to regrowth, replication. That's the word I was looking for. I remember listening to a surgeon recently talking about getting the tips of people who had the tips of their fingers cut off, and he said that now this is something that most surgeons don't even know. But if you cut your finger off at the first joint, you'll grow that whole new joint will grow again. And he said the reason why this isn't done as standard practice is that it's an abhorrent idea for someone with the injury to cut more of their body off. So, so that it's not even practiced.
0: I'd do it.
1: Well, you'd be taking a risk because everybody would tell you you're crazy at the moment. But it might be worth a go if I ever get the end of one of my fingers chopped off. I might give it a go. But, you know, there's lots of animals that can – lizards regrow their tails, and there's – I think the nematodes can – you cut them in half and they become two. But it's something that up to this point in time, humans can't grow back arms when they get – but maybe they can. Maybe we can. The phantom limb thing, the cure for the phantom limb thing is not really a cure. It's it was developed by a doctor named Ramachandran, who's a neuroscientist who did a lot of work with the mapping the regions of the brain associated with sensation, particularly with your skin. But he took it even further because he was trying to help this guy had phantom pain. And this is very common in people that have limbs cut off, is that they'll have the sensation that their arm, say, is in a hideous, grotesque sort of hook, cramp-like position, causing them extreme pain. And this is what they feel. This is what they experience in that limb.

0: and it's very distressing to them. And he found that he could actually switch this off by constructing a device that was purely visual. It just had – it was a box with mirrors in it that you inserted your hands into, or he got this guy to put – actually, it was an arm that got cut off this particular patient, and he got the guy to stick his other arm in. And what this device did was it simulated an arm on the other side. And he said that when the guy looked into this device, all of the pain and the sensation disappeared immediately. And he uses this to talk about the idea of mirror neurons. So this is the branches off into another area of empathy. Like, what is that and how does that work? How do we experience someone else's experience? And he explains it by the idea of mirror neurons.
1: There mirror, replica, copy, all forms of memory, huh? So, folks, this could well be all we have time for today. But if you find that your memories start to fade, have no fear. They'll come back to you eventually.
0: And say a prayer to the Norse god, the giant who guards the well of wisdom.
1: And who's he when he's out of bed?
0: Well, his name is similar to, I found this in an etymology search. There was a reference to this Norse god in relation to memories.
1: Remember who you are. And that's the end of the season. We'll be back after a break. Until then, have a great time. Enjoy winter.
0: And we'll be back.
1: Bon voyage.

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1: 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Wish to acknowledge the traditional custodians of the land on where we all gather tonight. Always was, always will be Aboriginal land. To men, Ashunen, Oplanet Romanistan, Kota and Sydney, Australia. Welcome to Planet Romanistan. This show is a musical journey through the rich and diverse sounds of the Romani tribes, be they, there's many tribes, but this is just a few. The Calais in Spain, the Lovari, Romangro, Circassani, Galdrash in Eastern Europe, the Manush Sinti of Western Europe, Romani Shal of the UK, of which there are many in Australia, because on the First Fleet, many Romani people were in jail. Romani Shal people were in jail and they came across on the First Fleet. So there you go. Maybe that's why we all like caravans here, travelling around in caravans. And the Dom, the Kole and the Lom in the Middle East. And this show celebrates the rhythms, the songs, the stories and the artists of Romani culture from around the world. And I'm your very privileged host, Sarah Bedak from the Romani fusion band Lola Lavina. Total pleasure to be with you tonight. Albeit it is quite a sad time because Tony Gatliff passed away recently. He passed away on the 2nd of September, just 5 days ago. And yeah, he was the filmmaker, director, soundtrack writer as well, in many instances, of many films that I'm sure that you love if you're tuned into this this show. And yeah, I just want to say, for me personally, as a mixed race Romani first generation refugee, my dad was a refugee. I grew up with just like fragments of my history of stories and, you know, a connection to the music. And there was like a weight of my family history, but I couldn't quite put that into words. And when I saw especially Lacho Drom and Gajo Dilo Lacho Drom, if you don't know what that film is, go and watch it. It's free on YouTube. It's a musical diaspora of the Romani people. So it's, if you love this show, go watch that film. It's beautiful. And Gajo Dilo was just the most beautiful film. Go watch that. And those two films particularly connected me with Romani pain, joy, resilience. I could really connect more with my father's people who I didn't know because he had escaped a dreadful war. In the invisibility of displacement and intergenerational longing to belong, Tony Gatliff's films were a bit of a revelation to me. They gave me a language to understand my own heritage and really helped me to feel pride that had been stripped away by diaspora and war and silence. So we honour you tonight, Tony Gatliff, and all your incredible films. Tony Gatliff made films about Romani life and he made them for Romani people, and he was a Romani person himself. Many books are written about Romani people. Films are written about Romani people by, say, Emir Kusturica, who has really supported our community as well. Many people benefit financially from using the word gypsy, from exploiting Romani culture, from appropriation of Romani culture. And Tony Gatliff turned that on his head. He was an absolute pioneer. And being Romani himself was very important. He's a very important role model in our community. We remember you tonight, Tony Gatliff, born in Algeria, a Berber father and Andalusian Romani mother. He was it deeply influenced his life, his mixed culture. He moved to France in the 60s and he got into the world of cinema. And his personal journey marked by North African birth, Mediterranean history as well, was very regrounding in France, and it helped shape his focus on his themes of exile and displacement and cultural continuity. On his mother's side, his mother was Andalusian Rom, and that really shaped his artistic vision. He often explored Romani culture and music and the struggles of Romani people in his films. He refused to let Romani people be reduced to mere background decoration. His work was a celebration of Romani life, of Romani migration. His films were Lachodrom, Gaggio di Lovengo, Kokoro, Transylvania. I'm sure you've seen some of these films. And if not, go check them out. Google Tony Gatliff. YouTube search Tony Gatliff. And we're going to start tonight with the Romani International Anthem from his beautiful film Gaggio di Lo. Vale, Tony Gatliff.

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3: Hope you're enjoying tonight's show dedicated to Tony Gatliff. We've just been listening to the tunes of Gadjo Dilo. First up, Jelem Jelem, the Romani International Anthem, sung by Monica Corre in a cappella style. Then we heard the iconic Tutti Frutti, Adrian Simonescu. There was quite a few tunes by Adrian, actually. After that, we heard Disparatra. Mama Me and Kopsa Luka and Camera, but I think it's Kamarav, I Will Die. That was the last tune there, all by Adrian Simonescu. Check out Gadjo Dilo if you have not already seen it. And next up, we're going to hear a couple of tracks from Ange, which is a film I've not seen yet. I'm going to check that out myself. We're going to hear Mon Amour, Mon Amour. We love you, Tony Gatliff.

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1: Hi, this is Andrew. Every Tuesday between 6:30 and 8, it's time for Between or Beyond, excursions in the jazz diaspora. How has jazz sounded different as it's travelled around the world at different times? Tune in and find out.
2: Hey there, friends. Thanks so much for joining me tonight. So we are loving up Tony Gatliff. And we've been listening to the soundtrack of Van Gogh. Beautiful film. Goodness. It's kind of got some kind of Arabic elements and Spanish elements. Gorgeous. Totally fantastic soundtrack and film storyline. Visuals, the whole thing. And then we heard some tunes from Geronimo, another film I've not actually seen yet. Looking forward to it. Yes, Tony Gatliff was a pioneer with the Romani language in cinema, something that wasn't really seen until he's witnessed, until his films came along, bringing Rom music and culture to global audiences, global reach. And he also sort of bridged art and activism, using his film to address questions of dignity and identity and freedom for Romani communities. He had a real distinctive cinematic language that blends documentary and fiction. And he represented Romani life in a really authentic, gritty way, which no one else had done to that time. Amir Kusturica also followed. We owe them much. And today we are remembering Tony Gatliff. We're going to hear Cigan Hro from the film Bohème.

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1: 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Chovalo Swing, Tony Gatliff, La Chaudrome, Achin Devlessa.

Good evening. You are listening to the Spirit House Radio Show. My name is James Tsai, and tonight's broadcast is coming to you direct on Gadigal land. And I would like to say a big thank you to Sarah for Planet Romanistan. And that was the show preceding Spirit House. And we just heard a beautiful song by James Etta Hawkins, known to us all as Etta James. And that was one of her first singles for the label Argo. She recorded a bunch of songs for that label and made a couple of LPs. And then she moved on to a subsidiary of the Chess record label, Cadet, which was the subsidiary. Anyway, so I'll be playing songs from those two labels tonight. And I hope you enjoy the show. And I'm going to be here until 9:30 this evening. Okay, let's get on with... Do I need to announce? Yeah, I should. That was, what was it? All I Could Do Is Cry. That was her first Argo single from 1960. And this is from the Cadet label. This is called Down in the Basement. Oh, sorry, In the Basement, part one. This is a duet with, what's his name? Sugar Pie DeSanto. Okay, let's have a listen.

Well, what a fantastic duet. That was Etta James with Harvey Fuqua. If I Can Have You. And that was actually a Chess single, not a Cadet nor Argo, but yep, I'll sneak one in. What do you reckon? And before that, we heard Etta James by herself, Loving You More Every Day. And before that, we heard a track called My Dearest Darling. That was an Argo single. And to be precise, it's Argo single with the catalog number 5368. And before that, God, there's a lot of back announcement here. In the Basement, Part 1. And there was another duet with Etta James and... unmistakably called Sugar Pie DeSanto hymn, but it's actually a her, and she was a friend of Etta's. Okay, now, where are we? We are in Studio A. You are listening to Spirit House, and the frequency is 89.7 on your FM dial, or just simply tune into, punch up eastsidefm.org on your computer and whatever, your phone. There's also an app you can look up. Yep, download that. It's a lot of fun. Like all apps. Do. All right. So you probably gathered tonight's artist in focus is Etta James. Wow, it's amazing. You know, I mean, she already died, about 20, more than 24 years ago, 25. Incredible. Oh, sorry, 14 years ago. Yep, sorry. Okay, so let's get on with the show. Yeah, she was fabulous, no doubt about it. Okay, this is another single, and it's called, and this one is on Cadet, and this is called Do I Make Myself Clear? And I am very sure this was recorded in 1965. Okay. Oh, wow. Well, there you go. We're Sugar Pie DeSanto again. Let's have a listen to it, shall we?

Yes. I prefer you. I prefer you too. I know you don't prefer me, nor this show, perhaps, but that's okay. That's okay. You know, it's part of the whole thing. This is only a small part of Eastside FM, a small part of Eastside Radio. That's okay. That's all right. Anyway, so yeah, that was the name of the track. I Prefer You. It was another Cadet single, which came out in 1966, I think. Let's say 60. Yes, good. 66. Sounds good to me. And before that, we heard a track by Miss James called Sunday Kind of Love. And before that, it was another a duet she did with her mate, her friend, Sugar Pie DeSanto. Okay. So the time is 8:30 and you are tuning to Eastside FM. And the show is Spirit House. And my name is James Tsai. And before I go on, I would like to say a big thank you to the show's co-pilot. Well, actually, we're both co-pilots. Neil Maccabee for his very interesting and amazing show last week, focused around a label based in Sardinia. Used to be a Berlin label, and they moved to Sardinia. Lontano was the name of the label, and yeah, there was a lot of interesting low-key ambient music coming from that label. All right, let's focus on the show at hand, shall we? And all right, what I'm going to play, yes. And this is a track called Anything to Say You Are Mine. Another fantastic song from Ada James.

What a beautiful song, her signature song, At Last, from her debut album, At Last, on Argo. But the version I played was a single version. I guess that was no different to the album version. Okay, so, yeah, beautiful. I was choking a little bit in the background because it was truly heartfelt. Anyway, Etta James, amazing. She could do anything. She can really pull your heartstrings, and she could swing, she could funk, she could do the blues, jazz. Anyway, amazing, amazing, truly amazing. Anyway, all right, okay, let's move along. Do you like that song? Yeah, I did, yeah. Okay, so next up, let's play another song because we still have a fair bit of time. Over 45 minutes. What I'm going to do? Got to play more Etta James. All right. This is a number. What is actually the title of this track? Is actually a number. 842-3089. Call my name, Etta James. Don't call me. Call Etta James. Okay.

Wow, 7 day fool. It's hard to imagine Etta James would do all that for someone she loved. I don't know. Maybe she did. I don't know. Tell me something. Am I imagining this? Was there a biopic on Etta James? No, right? But I remember there was a film about a biopic about the record label, Chess Records. And it's called something Cadillac or Cadillac something. And I remember some famous you know, young R&B singer portray Etta James in that film. I remember it was really slick. I didn't watch the whole thing, you know, because my foot was just too slick, you know, everything was too clean. And I can't remember who played Etta James. Like I said, I could have imagined the whole thing. But let's get away from that. Let's go to the real Etta James, the 7 day fool, which is rather amazing. I think it's under record company pressure to record that song, obviously, because it's just not our Etta James. But anyway, another submissive kind of song coming up. It's called, hang on, I just got to make sure it's all queued up. And yes, it's all queued up, yeah. So she turned from a 7 day fool to I'd rather go blind, Etta James.

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1: Wow, I can smell that coffee already. Those freaking coffee beans from Coffee Roaster. All right, okay, the time is 8:58. Okay. And, okay, we just had some coffee roasting. Very good, very good. And before that, what did I play? Don't Cry Baby, right? That was the name of the track. And I forgot to enter that. See, I'm doing everything manually, you see? So I got to enter that into the system manually. And so that we can go on to the next thing, which is what I'm going to play. I have no idea now. Don't Cry Baby. Let's go to... Yep. All right. This is a track called Do Right Woman, Do Right Man. All right. Let's all do right.

Security, yeah, we all need security, especially me. I'm a very insecure person. And it was the first album track I play tonight. And that's from the album Tell Mama by Etta James, which came out in what year? Let's have a look. 1967. Wow, cool. It was also a single, so but I'd play the album version. And before that, Etta James, again, interesting, Fool That I Am, from, well, that was a single on Argo, yep, to be precise. Single catalog number is 5390. And before that, it was a previously unreleased track, until now, of course, or when the album came out, this compilation. Do Right Woman, Do Right Man. All right. We're coming to... Oh, well, we are. We are heading towards the end of the show very rapidly. Somehow time goes a lot faster towards the end of the show. It's almost 10 past. But the clock in the studio says 9:08. So, oh no, actually my watch says 9:08 as well. 9:09 as we speak. Okay, let's move along. Okay. Do I have anything set up? Yes, I do. Great. It's a pleasure when you know something is set up and ready to go. And I ruin it by yakking so much. And I'm going to do a tag team thing with myself, so I'll be here again next Monday, because Neil has to tend to some personal business, namely relatives, his wife's relatives. Okay, so I'll be here again next Monday night. I hope you don't mind. Okay, time is 9:09, and this is another fantastic song from Etta James, ladies and gentlemen. And this is, yes, it's a single, an Argo single, 5437. This is Pushover from Etta James.

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Yeah, one can never get enough of Etta James. It's very, very irresistible. Actually, this morning before I came out, first of all, I had to drop my car in for service and work because I run a shop. And before I came out, my other half at home was telling me. No, actually, I was telling her, tonight's Artists in Focus is going to be Etta James. And she went, "You know what? I saw Etta James." I said, "Yeah, I know. You told me that story like quite a few hundred times." And on the same bill, it was John Lee Hooker, right? Yes. He said, "Yes, you're right." She just liked to rub it in, but it's okay. Yep, because she went to see the two of them, plus a few other big names, which I can recall now, at the Hollywood Bowl back in Los Angeles with her beloved mother. And this song is dedicated to Barbara, my other half's beloved mother. She was a good friend to me as well. Okay, and this song is called, what is it called? It's a strange title. I shouldn't dedicate this song to her, but it's it's a good song. It's called Feeling, hang on, let me get it right. Yeah. Feeling Uneasy. Okay, we've got 10 minutes. Okay, you know what, in 10 minutes it's listening space, so don't, I played the ad already. Okay, so don't pretend you didn't know about it. Okay, so just hang in there. All right.

Yes, definitely. There's always two sides of the story. Okay, the time is 9:26 and I have to say goodbye, but I will say hello again next Monday night. And like I said, don't go away, because in about 4 minutes, listening space. All right? So, did you enjoy the show? Have you been enjoying the show? I have. Okay, I'll play one more track, and that is it. A big thank you to the fabulous Etta James in heaven. Okay, now, this is it, right? This is it. This is the last track, I promise. It's called Let's Burn Down the Cornfield. Okay, I'll see you next week. Ciao.

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Well, we got that covered. On The Big Payback, we've been serving up a heavyweight selection of funk, soul, hip-hop, breaks and disco for well more than a decade. 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

listeners, welcome to our space, the listening space. My name is Jackie O'Reilly and I'm your presenter for the evening. It's great to be here. And we're broadcasting tonight from the Alan Slate Studio here at Eastside Radio 89.7 FM. In the studios at Paddington, and it's raining outside. It's lovely and warm in here, so let's play some tunes and relax. We'll start tonight.

And that was the first track off a new album released yesterday by Khalid Kubra. And the name of the album is Ether Saja, which I probably am not pronouncing correctly. But if you want to check out this beautiful, beautiful album, you can head to Bandcamp and... fresh off the press. Go to another one now. The final track on the album.

You're listening to Listening Space, and that was the work of Ronan Apkar, an artist from Canberra who is going to be performing in Sydney later in the month. October. Yeah, we're in September, aren't we? Next month, Ronan is coming to Sydney and he's going to be performing at Shepherd Street in Marrickville, 21 Shepherd, the venue that's got a lot of interesting music and performing arts happening. So that was work from an album recorded in May 2025. And the album is called Breaking Down. Break in brackets ing down. So there was three pieces there and they were all called Breaking Down, 1, 2, and 3, and the tension, the notes on the album say the tension between two sides of the same coin, breaking down and breakdown. This EP explores these contradictions and parallels in a three-part structured improvisation. The sound of the Australian bush set the scene. And then there's the harmonics. The electronics and the distortion that's also going on. So yeah, check that out in October, which is worth mentioning also, that if you want to go to the EMU's newsletter, Exploratory Music Sydney is EMU's, and there's a fantastic newsletter and website where there is endless live music listed over the coming weeks. So it's a great resource. It's a great collection of live exploratory music, experimental music, improvised music, and sound art. There's just always a heap of stuff in there, and very wonderful group of people who put the newsletter together week after week and continue to update the website. So really worth checking that out. It's emus.space. And the calendar's there, and you can sign up for a mailing list, sub, and you can also submit your event if you're playing. You can check out what's going on at particular venues. And there's the amazing archive of previous performances. So, yeah, first up we heard Caleb where is it? It's gone. I've lost it. It's here somewhere. It's worth mentioning again. The beautiful music of Khalid Kube, and I may not be pronouncing his name correctly, but that was recorded in Berlin. It was released yesterday, and is inspired by conversations with friends, and the name of the track that we first heard is Wal Lail, and there's an explanation about that, which is it means by the night, and it is an imagined conversation with my friend, a homage to the Dujina rhythm found in folk music at Northern Iraq and Mesopotamia. So yeah, it's very, very beautiful. And as I said before, we had a wonderful
live performance in Sydney by this artist in February this year, and our very own Laura Altman and Moss Hopkins played on that at that event, in that concert, and it was worth noting that Khalid has a new album out. Okay, we're going to take a slight shift now into something different. We are broadcasting from the lands of the Gadigal people of the Eora Nation, and it's a privilege to be sitting here in the Paddington studios here at Eastside Radio 89.7 FM. Playing music tonight over the airwaves. My name's Jackie O'Reilly. It's 10:08 p.m. and have a listen to this.

to Cozy Fanny Twitty from 2010. The reason I played that tonight is there's going to be a new feature documentary coming out about the artist and the amazing career of and music produced. So I was just inspired to play those tracks that came out, yeah, way back in 2010, over a decade ago. It sounds like just yesterday to me, but just trying to find a little more information somewhere here to rattle off. I mean, it doesn't need words really, but I just came to my attention that there's a new feature documentary going to be, it's finished and it's going to be out soon, about Fanny Twitty. And that music we heard was with Philippe Petit. It's a digital album on Bandcamp. October 2010 was the release date. The first track was called Mist While Sleeping, and the second was called Invisible Whispers. And I just remember one time someone said to me, I play a bit of music myself, and they were listening to something that I'd done or was doing. I can't really remember the details, but they brought up Throbbing Gristle, and that was a band that Fanny Twitty was in, and then she went on to have a solo career, and also do collaborations with her partner Chris Carter. So yeah, amazing stuff. And prior to that, we heard the Canberra artist with his three-track EP, Breaking Down, and he's, as I said, playing in Sydney in October at 21 Shepherd, and I think also launching a new album at that gig. Okay, so.

You've been listening to the Nano Symphony, a three-piece ensemble who will be playing later on in the month a concert at the Art Syndicate in Surrey Hills, 7 p.m. Sunday, 27th of September. Two tracks by the Nano Symphony we just heard. The first was the second one that we just heard then was Night Air, and the first one was Ness by the Nano Symphony. Beautiful stuff. Okay, let's go over to

You've just heard two tracks from Monica Brooks from the album. Oh, I'm losing my place. Let me see. Sweet. Monica's playing tomorrow night in Sydney at Newtown Mission Church, Newtown. Also on the bill is Matt McMahon, and they're both playing solo piano pieces. So if you liked the music you just heard, you should get along to that gig. Very, very beautiful resonance going on there. This is Listening Space. We've been listening to some beautiful music tonight, all sorts of different stuff, and we're on every Monday night from 9:30 till 11 on Eastside Radio, 89.7 FM. We also stream on demand, and this show sits on the Eastside Radio website under the Listening Space tab. 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

Also playing this week in Sydney tomorrow night. So Monica's on the 8th, Wednesday, but tomorrow, Tuesday night at Stadium Rockdale, we've got Darren DC Cross and Brie Van Rake. So I'm just trying to get up some of a new album by Darren coming out on Room 40 shortly, and I've got it here somewhere.

You've been listening to Monica Brooks, who is playing in Sydney later on in the week at Newtown at the Mission. What is it? The Newtown Mission Church also will be playing. Matt McMahon will also be playing at that gig. But just before we end the show tonight, I just wanted to finish with a track by Andrew Tuttle and DC. Well, they're calling themselves ATDC. And it's a new album that will be released out on Room 40. There's two tracks available pre-release on Bandcamp. All of the music tonight that you've been listening to will be on Eastside Radio's website. You can get the details there. It will be streaming on demand. And please do check out the EMU's newsletter for a lot of the music that you've heard tonight, the live gigs. And yeah, we'll see you in a month on the rotating roster of the wonderful listening space.

0: 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Hey.
1: Hey.
0: I haven't put Marlon's mic on tonight because I don't know. Anyways, it's good to be back. You listen to Radio Clash. I'm still not turning your mic on. There we are.
1: Took you a while. There we are.
0: There we are. You're listening to Radio. It is embarrassing.
1: Yeah.
0: Should we just go from the top?
1: You'll skip from the top, yeah.
0: All right. Welcome to Radio Clash. It's Monday. We're here for the next hour and a half. doing what we do best.
1: Yeah, just really high energy radio programming.
0: High energy radio programming from 11 p.m. till 12:30 a.m. Thank you so much to Listening Space for another fantastic episode. My name's Alfie. Across from me is Marlon.
1: Yep.
0: We weren't here last week, but we're back.
1: Yep.
0: Thanks to those who covered for us last week. We got a few complaints, but it seems to have been nothing too serious.
1: Yeah, it was just one of them mainly.
0: One person in particular. We won't name names.
1: But they ruined the whole thing. It's fine.
0: They just probably shouldn't have been there.
1: Yeah, I don't even know who invited them, but it's fine.
0: Me neither. But, you know, sometimes this stuff happens. Not everyone is radio trained.
1: No. Clearly they haven't listened to Radio Class.
0: Yeah, so, Radio Class. That was an old segment that we did that it's going to make a return at some point.
1: One of these days.
0: We just have taught everything.
1: Yeah.
0: We've talked it to death.
1: Yeah.
0: Haven't we, doing the radio?
1: We have, but clearly some people, still haven't learned. That's okay.
0: It's 11 p.m., 11:01 p.m. here on Eastside Radio, 89.7 FM. You're listening to Radio Clash now. We're going to start playing some music and stuff shortly. Anything you want to say, Marlon, before we get going?
1: No.
0: Nice. Me neither. Alrighty. Up first, a brand new album by the Virginia band Dogwood Tales. This came out on the 28th of August. This is a track from the album. It is called Ralph Sampson. Enjoy.

0: And that track there was by Brendan Benson. That was from his 2002 album, La Palco, excuse me.
1: He just farted.
0: Yes. And that track was called Tiny Spark.
1: Tiny Spark. Nice. Yes. Before that I played...
0: Not to be confused with Tony Stark.
1: Okay, yeah.
0: Like Iron Man?
1: Oh, Tony Stark. I forgot who that was. Sorry.
0: Yeah.
1: Tony Stark.
0: Tiny Spark. Tony Stark.
1: Tony Spark.
0: Surprised someone hasn't like rhymed that in a song yet.
1: You should do it. Tiny Spark.
0: It might have to be me.
1: You're my tiny spark, Mr. Tony Spark. I love you 3,000. Chills.
0: Chills.
1: All right. And before that, I played a track called Hardest Years by Scott and Charlene's Wedding, a band from Footscray in Melbourne. And I believe their band name is a reference to...
0: Scott and Charlene's Wedding.
1: From Neighbours. Yeah. If my memory serves me correct. And that was from their 2016 album, Mid-30s Single Scene. So,
0: awesome. And yeah. At the top there, you heard Dogwood Tales. That was a track called Ralph Sampson. Over there, new album, Every Star in Rockingham County.
1: Nice, nice.
0: Anyways, it's bang on 11:15 here at Eastside Radio 89.7 FM. You're listening to Radio Clash. We're back.
1: Yeah, we're back.
0: The ball is rolling.
1: The boys are back.
0: Boys back in town. You should, if anyone needs people to DJ their birthday, Marlon and I are your guys.
1: Nah, not me. I'm not a DJ.
0: Neither am I.
1: No, but everyone wants to be a DJ, but I don't even want to be a DJ.
0: No, I don't want to be a DJ either.
1: Well, then what are you advertising it for?
0: I don't know.
1: All right, bro.
0: We don't want to do that.
1: So no, you can.
0: No.
1: Bro, you can do it. I just don't want to do it.
0: I don't want to be a DJ.
1: Okay, cool. Whatever.
0: I hate music.
1: Yeah, me too.
0: I made a really funny joke at uni today.
1: What was it?
0: Our tutor was like, has anyone been listening to any good albums lately?
1: Yeah.
0: And I said, I don't really listen to music.
1: Yeah, I listen to podcasts more.
0: Anyways, can you get another song for us?
1: Yeah, up next I've got a track called Sad Girls by the band MX80, the Prescient Band, as Wikipedia says.
0: The Prescient Band.
1: Yes. Kind of art, rock, shoegaze vibe. And this is from their 1978 album, Big Hits / Heart Attack. I think it's two albums combined, I just think. Yeah.

0: Yeah. True stories.
1: It's my best.
0: Just trying to figure out how to make it work out. I ain't trying to play about. Getting to know Tapper. Wild situation. Wanna keep it smooth and simple. Yeah. What's right, yeah.

0: That was James Messiah with DJ God with the track Contact High from an EP called Contact High. And that released 10th of February this year. And I believe James Messiah is performing at the Oxford Art Factory.
1: I saw that.
0: 25th of September. Yeah.
1: Saw that.
0: Must have been, I think they put a lot of money into the marketing for that because I see it everywhere.
1: Yeah.
0: And it doesn't really align with how popular he is, you know.
1: Whoever's booking Oxford Art Factory at the moment, boy, is on a generational run.
0: They're on a roll. I'm going to be there like every week for like a month.
1: Did you get Twisted Teens tickets?
0: Not yet. Yeah. Not yet. I got it.
1: So I've got that's them in and like I'm going.
0: December there, so I got it's, time.
1: It's the something of December.
0: Yeah.
1: I know that because I bought a ticket. Before that, you heard the band Part Time. That was a single of theirs from earlier this August, like last month now. Can't believe it's September already. Am I right?
0: Oh my God, yeah.
1: Oh my God. Anyways, that track was called Cameraman. Good stuff.
0: Very good stuff. Cameraman, Part Time. Sounds like a job listing or something. But yeah, before that I played Sad Girls by MX80, and that was from kind of a compilation album combining Big Hits and Heart Attack, an EP and an album. So mm-hmm. Yeah.
1: Cool. Good stuff.
0: Good stuff, good stuff.
1: 11:27 here on Eastside Radio, 89.7 FM. We're going to do a traffic update shortly, but until then, we're just hanging out.
0: Yeah.
1: We're about to do our new segment now, which we've done once already, but it's where I ask Marlon what the last movie he watched was.
0: Oh, the last movie I watched.
1: It's called Marlon's Movie Club.
0: Oh, yeah? Let me see. Oh. Yeah. It's called, it's not really a fun one.
1: No?
0: It's called The Right Side of My Brain. It's a short film. It's directed by, it's starring Lydia Lunch, actually, so it's kind of relevant. Directed by Richard Kern.
1: Cool.
0: It's about the inner monologue of a lady who's feigning over a man, and she's like, wow. And she's like, he's so, like, attractive and handsome, but also he's so dangerous and, you know. it was pretty good.
1: Yeah, it sounds like exactly the kind of movie you like.
0: Yeah, of course.
1: No surprises there.
0: What did you watch?
1: Last movie I watched the new Anthony Bourdain movie.
0: Oh.
1: Directed by Matt Johnson.
0: How was it?
1: Dominic Sessa. I quite liked it, but
0: yeah,
1: I can see why there might be obvious flaws with the film. Kind of feels
0: like what?
1: Well, I said this earlier to you.
0: Yeah, I know.
1: Feels like Anthony Bourdain fan fiction, which is kind of cute in a way, but also, I don't know, sends an interesting message.
0: Yeah. There's a lot to unpack there.
1: Let us know what you guys thought of the new Anthony Bourdain movie. Give us a ring.
0: Yeah.
1: Or send an email or write us a letter. We haven't received one of those yet.
0: Yeah. Oh, even better, just...
1: Every week we say, write us a letter, and no one writes us a letter. And it's okay. Yeah.
0: Yeah.
1: It's fine. Marlon.
0: Yeah, Alfie.
1: What... did you know that there's a new Greg Freeman album coming out?
0: What?

0: I did not know that. Yeah. In October.
1: Yeah, yeah.
0: Of all months.
1: Yeah, it's called All Set to the Bone, and I'm going to play a single from it right now. This song is called
0: Wow.
1: This song is called Indu. Enjoy.

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2: 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You're listening to Radio Clash. How many times do you think I say that? I've said that.
3: Let's break it down.
2: That's just what I say. I've got to find a new way to just say what we say.
3: No, I like it. I like it.
2: Yeah.
3: You may as well just record it now and just like press a button. You know,
2: yeah, that's a good idea.
3: Yeah,
2: everything's ship shape around here.
3: Yeah, everything's going all right. Yeah,
2: still.
3: Someone's very special birthday was on the weekend.
2: Whose?
3: Yours.
2: It's my birthday party. But shout out to Sabine and Holly, whose birthday it actually was.
3: Yeah, true that.
2: To Lila, whose birthday it's going to be in 20 minutes' time.
3: Yeah, well, I was waiting on saying that one, but
2: well, you don't have to say it. I've said it now.
3: So no. I'll just.
2: Well, no, just wait until it's. Just wait until.
3: Well, that's what I was planning on doing. Whatever, bro. Well, I played a song. It was called Shaman by the artist Trimo, and that was from an album which came out kind of recently. Let me double check the exact date. 2023, called Possession.
2: After that song, after that you heard Emma Ogier.
3: Oh, sorry, I did it before you.
2: With
3: it's embarrassing.
2: A single of hers that she put out in February this year. It's called Baby Don't Hurt Me. Before Marlon's song, which he so kindly just wanted to get over and done with.
3: Sorry,
2: first.
3: Bro. Sorry.
2: I'm patient. You heard Greg Freeman. That was a single called Indu, which is off of his upcoming album, All Set the Bone, which will be coming October sometime. The Bone.
3: The Trombone?
2: Could be.
3: Every song's gonna feature the trombone, I've heard, in that album.
2: Well, that one didn't.
3: Yeah, obviously not that one.
2: Why?
3: Dude, obviously.
2: Right, what? Yeah. No, why?
3: Because the lead single. They don't want to blow it. No pun intended, but yeah. Yeah.
2: Oh my God.
3: Yeah.
2: Anyways.
3: Yeah, so okay, I guess I'm playing the next song.
2: Yeah.
3: It's a song that is so true, hey? So relatable. It's called I'm Not Exercising Enough. And
2: speak for yourself.
3: Way. And it's by the Centimeters, a band from the 90s and it's from an album called The Facts of Destiny. Released in 1999.
2: I assume they're a British band. I haven't even heard the song, but that's the most British thing I've ever heard.
3: What? The Facts of Destiny.
2: The Facts of Destiny and the band's called The Centimeters.
3: I think they're American from my memory. But
2: there's no way. Why would an American... They'd be called The Inches.
3: Wait. No, but this is like exotic to them, you know?
2: Yeah, whatever.
3: Well, we'll play.

0: That was a recent release by the artist Will Hassell, or Hassel, or I don't know how to really pronounce it. But that was called Spindrift, and that was, I think it released earlier in the year, but this is on the album Roadkill Heart, which released on the 14th of August. And I personally think that it sounds very much like the song Miffed It by Way Dynamic, particularly the guitar going like do do do do do do do do do, like it's like almost exactly the same.
1: Aww, it's but, cute when like a non-music person like makes a little connection like that,
0: bro. But like it
1: sounds nothing like it.
0: It does. It sounds exactly like it.
1: The acoustic guitar plays a few quavers.
0: Bro, it's like exactly the same.
1: It's not.
0: It is.
1: Anyways, I'm not even gonna. Marlon was like, dude, you're going to lose your mind. This sounds exactly like this song.
0: Bro, I'm going to play it for you right after this.
1: I know what it sounds like. Anyway, I thought it sounded more like, what's that band? Like Dr. Dog or whatever.
0: Yeah, a little bit.
1: Dr. Dog. Is that what they're called?
0: I know what you're talking about.
1: Yeah.
0: Like the TikTok, like...
1: good band.
0: Yeah, no, they're good. I like them.
1: Or... the other song I thought it sounded like was, I don't know, I forgot. Anyways, before that you heard Evil Adeline from New York, from Brooklyn, New York, in New York. That song was called Trouble. It was off, it was off her album of the same name.
0: Yeah.
1: It's actually just a single. Just forget everything. So that was the single of hers from... yeah.
0: Okay.
1: Yeah. Just... it's good.
0: Okay, well... before that, I played I'm Not Exercising Enough by The Centimeters, released on their album, which came out in 1999. Yeah.
1: Just doesn't say when it was released here on Bandcamp.
0: Yes.
1: Oh,
0: that's okay, bro. That's okay.
1: Oh, never mind. Yeah. April. Came out in April, that one. Yep.
0: Nice. Cool.
1: Yeah,
0: cool.
1: Yeah, no, you're welcome. It's all good. It's 11:57 here on Eastside Radio 89.7 FM. Three minutes until Tuesday.
0: Yeah.
1: You know what that means?
0: National day today.
1: What's the national, maybe even international day today?
0: Oh, yeah.
1: Let's do it.
0: It is National Beer Lovers Day. And it is also...
1: is it actually?
0: Yeah, yeah.
1: No way.
0: Yeah, and it's also National Salami Day as well. So it's two of my favorite things.
1: Yeah. I think I like beer a bit more than salami.
0: Yeah, but I can eat a lot more of salami than I can beer, so...
1: it's because you don't eat beer, you drink it.
0: Well,
1: maybe just think.
0: Depends how.
1: Think before you say something that idiotic.
0: Whatever, bro. Whatever. Well, I think it's pretty neat that it's those 2 days today.
1: I think there are more. I think beer is better because there are more varieties of beer than salami. Also, salami doesn't make you like happy.
0: Makes me happy. So.
1: It probably does, and for some people, it probably makes them happier than beer.
0: Yeah.
1: But I know if I had to cut one out of my life. Sorry, that's my little alarm clock. If I had to cut one out of my life, it would probably be salami.
0: Whoa,
1: because
0: yeah.
1: Because there are alternatives to salami.
0: There's an alternative to beers as well.
1: What?
0: Like all the other alcohols in the world.
1: Yeah, but would you sooner cut out all the other alcohols in the world or beer? Like which one? You can keep beer or
0: every single other alcohol. Probably beer, bro. Sorry.
1: Yeah, right?
0: No, like I'd probably cut out beer. This guy's at a whole nother level, man. Yeah, but wouldn't it?
1: No, but think about this: prosciutto, ham.
0: But I know other cold meats, man. Yeah,
1: ham, mortadella.
0: Yeah, they're all good. They're all good. But like, would you cut out salami?
1: Does this
0: for to save? Or would you rather only salami or every other, or only every other type of cold meat?
1: I would cut out salami, obviously. It's not even my favorite.
0: Well, there you go.
1: Yeah.
0: I guess we're on the same page.
1: What about ham? If it was ham, though, what would you do?
0: Yeah. I mean, that's hard. Ham's really good. But like, I think
1: Christmas ham.
0: It's all right. I just prefer like normal a thinner, ham. Thinner sliced ham.
1: Interesting.
0: But I don't know. I like ham and salami equally, I think.
1: Really?
0: Yeah.
1: I wouldn't, if it included salami sticks, I don't think I could let those go. I love stuff like Twiggy sticks.
0: Yeah, yeah.
1: I love them. I love them so much.
0: Probably that's like a loophole because they're probably not even like real salami. They're okay. Probably like.
1: You can only pick dinosaur one. Meat. You can only pick one.
0: Yeah.
1: Chorizo.
0: Oh.
1: Salami sticks.
0: Oh. Wow.
1: Cabanossi.
0: Okay.
1: Those are the three options.
0: That's chorizo.
1: You can only pick one. Chorizo.
0: Yeah.
1: Yeah. Oh, cool. I think that's the only. I think that's the good. Cabanossi close second.
0: Yeah.
1: I haven't had some of that. I haven't had any of that in a while.
0: Yeah. Me neither.
1: What
0: but and like Twiggy sticks are good, but like,
1: yeah, come on. I'm sorry to our Veggie listeners. This probably isn't a very interesting conversation for you guys.
0: Yeah, sorry about that.
1: What? Let's have another one. Sausages, hot dogs, or never mind.
0: Or sausage rolls.
1: Anyways, I'm going to play a track by the band Dead. It's spelled DEHD. This is off their album Poetry, and it's called Hard to Love. I believe the album came out in 2024. Anyways, enjoy.

0: And that there was a track by the Melbourne folk band.
1: What?
0: Who I think live in Brooklyn, maybe.
1: Oh.
0: So, but we can still, like, pretend.
1: Yeah. You
0: know, they start in Melbourne and they're from Melbourne.
1: Yeah.
0: So, and I believe that album was made while they were in Melbourne.
1: Okay.
0: Last year or this year. Anyways, they're really cool. That track was called Rewarding Melody. The album's called Sweet Thief. Check it out.
1: Yeah, nice.
0: Yep.
1: Before that, I played a track by the Castaway Stones, who are an offshoot from the members of the bands Glowworm, Black Tambourine, and the Shapiros. And that track was called Lost and Found from their 1999 album Make Love to You. So if you read the artist name and then the album name, it's the Castaway Stones Make Love to You.
0: Good one. Before that, you heard Dead, D-E-H-D, that is spelt. That track was called Hard to Love. The album's called Poetry. So if you put those two together and read it, it's, it says Dead Poetry.
1: Whoa.
0: I just made that up.
1: And it's hard to love.
0: And it's hard to love.
1: Oh, my God. We're on a roll,
0: just
1: bro.
0: Just made that up. 12:11 a.m.
1: 12:11.
0: Here on Eastside Radio. 89.7.
1: You can tell, yeah. Yeah, cool. Should we move? Oh, yeah.
0: Yeah.
1: I'm just playing like a classic.
0: I'm just playing, bro.
1: This is Let the Mermaids Flirt with You by Mississippi John Hurt, from his compilation album Last Sessions.
0: Cool.
1: Yeah.
0: Yeah, sounds good.
1: Is that cool?
0: Yeah.
1: Okay, maybe go ahead and play this song now.
0: Yeah, it's playing.
1: Yeah, okay, cool.

Take a look at the wine, oh. Take a look at the bum. Dirty clothes, foul breath, and his teeth rotting out of his gums. Only nourishment he's had all day is a four-bit bottle of wine. He stays down in the heart of town where the sun don't ever shine. He's prowling round the alley, sneaking a look in the garbage can, just to see what he can find today that might make him a happier man. But ain't nothing here and nothing there, so it's back on the sidewalk again. Try to bum a quarter off of one of them working men. Gets his money, makes his walk on down to the liquor store, feeling right at home the minute he steps inside the door. He says a word to the clerk and gets the cheap-ass brand of wine. Slips around back with his paper sack. Pretty soon he's feeling fine. He sleeps on the floor of a room with no door and the windows all boarded up. But the rats and the mice treat him right nice. They don't even wake him up. He's a 24-karat wino, living on 40-proof Tokay. And he knows there ain't no troubles that can't be drunk away.

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1: Welcome back. Yeah,
0: it's
1: yeah.
0: 12:20 a.m. We're about to wrap up the show here.
1: Yeah. Just
0: what did we hear just then, Marlon?
1: Just some sleepy vibes. Bob Frank's album called Bob Frank. And that was a track called Wino. On Spotify, it says released in 2014, but I'm not sure I believe that. But yeah, Bob Frank, what a guy, hey?
0: What a guy. And before that, you heard a track by Rubber Band Gun called Carlo. That's off their third album of the year. They've put out three albums this year, and this latest one is called Bloodwork. Came out on the 3rd of September. But yeah, what a feat.
1: Yeah.
0: Some people just have so much music, don't they?
1: Yeah.
0: This is like Beatles level, like just churning out multiple albums a year. It's crazy.
1: It's crazy. And it's good as well.
0: Yeah.
1: Yeah. Just to loop back, that Bob Frank album was released in 1972. But before that, I played Let the Mermaids Flirt With Me by Mississippi John Hurt. That was found on his compilation album called Last Sessions. So yeah, that's that.
0: Yeah, sweet. Well, thanks everyone for listening tonight.
1: Yes.
0: You can catch up at any time on the East Side Radio website or app.
1: Yeah,
0: we put all our songs up on our Spotify playlist. We have a big one of those. Give us a follow on Instagram. Facebook coming soon. For all you old heads out there. And yeah, enjoy. Eastside will be back in the morning.
1: Yeah, no Mick on the mic.
0: No Mick on the mic tonight. Yeah. He regrettably isn't here.
1: Mm.
0: He's got something
1: prior commitments.
0: Very important planned.
1: Yes, so we've heard.
0: He didn't tell me. Just making it up. Anyways, I'm going to leave you guys with a track by an artist from New York, Hank Heaven. This is a song they put out earlier this year, and it's called Thread. Enjoy.
1: Yay.

Donate now. Donate now. Drive on your groove scooter to the vinyl frontier, Cubanissimo. In your ear, now the living is easy for the armchair traveler. Freedom jazz dance, it's a lush life, yeah. It's the mood swing, bring it in with the deep blues. Got the groove line, everybody see where we cruise. To the vinyl frontier on my groove scooter. Straight to your ears, set the fuse. Hey, mixed marriage with the showdown. Lily Dior, we keep it raw all

Why do you fear us? Is it the darker shades of our skin or the way our hair flows in the wind? Tell me, is it danger we bring? Or is it cause my sisters were queens and my brothers kings, so in our blood be royalty? Or do you fear us? Fear us because my people hold the knowledge that you do not understand, and you're afraid that one day we might raise a revolution, or are you scared? Scared because my people can create leaders, even though most of our life we are taught to follow.

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I've been listening to East Side Radio ever since, 89.7 FM.

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2: I just want to know I'm very happy to see you. 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Don't stop, don't stop.
1: So I'm going to want to call you back just to hear your voicemail. 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

0: What's up, Jazz? 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
0: blues. 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

0: 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From its roots in Africa to the sounds of New Orleans. 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
1: 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The land of the Gadigal, the Bidjigal, and the Birrabirragal. We acknowledge that sovereignty was never ceded. Always was, always will be, Aboriginal land.

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This is Eastside Radio. The show is Jammin' Tuesday. I'm Leo Metzger. Thank you very much for listening. An esophageal pouch, also referred to as Zenker's diverticulum. It's a pocket or bulge that forms in the lining of your throat, just above the upper food pipe. It's a protrusion of the flap, of the tracheal flap. Esophageal diverticular, plural for diverticulum. It protrudes through all layers of your esophageal wall, including the muscles. So, in other words, it's a pocket. It's a little pocket in your neck. If you plug your nose, plug your mouth, plug your ears and sneeze, you could form one of these pockets. For a lot of people, the pocket is a bad thing because it creates an echo in their voice, creates excess wheezing. For some people, they enjoy it because what you can do with the pocket is a lot of connoisseurs of food will use it as a salt and pepper shaker. Put a little bit of salt and pepper, get it in the pocket so that every time food passes down the windpipe past the pocket, it'll be seasoned with a bit of salt and pepper. Pocket is important in music. What pocket refers to is the fusing of the groove, the bass and the drums, the backbeat. It describes someone playing in such a way that the groove is so solid that the drummer keeps a metronomic pulse, keeping time, and they maintain the feel, maintain it for an extended period of time. It originated in the middle of the last century, the term pocket, with the occurrence of the backbeat and the snare drum striking beats 2 and 4. It creates a relaxed, laid-back feel, but it's metronomic at the same time. Today, the term in the pocket has broadened a little bit. It suggests that if two musicians, usually the bass and the drum, are feeling the downbeats together and placing beat 1 at the exact same time, they're said to be in the pocket. And whether they're playing ahead of the beat or behind the beat or right in the middle of the beat, as long as they're both feeling the downbeat at the same time, that's pocket. Esophageal, same thing.

These rhythms of funk originated in New Orleans. They can be dated back as far as post-World War II, when the city was inspired by the Afro-Cuban rhythms.

This is one of the musicians from New Orleans, one of these drummers that pioneered this funky beat. His name was Earl Palmer, One Mint Julep.

0: This next tune was composed by the drummer, Smokey Johnson.
1: This is Jammin' Tuesday. In the early 60s, these New Orleans drummers who had invented this funky pocket caught the attention of music production companies across the United States, including Berry Gordy's Motown. He put the call out for this drummer that you're hearing, Smokey Johnson.

Smokey Johnson and a couple of other New Orleans drummers, Earl King, Wardell Quezegu. Packed a few months' worth of clothing, pajamas, and took off for Detroit.

This is Jamming Tuesday. The time is 7:16 in Sydney. Currently, New Orleans musicians in the 60s are travelling to Motown in Detroit at the call of Berry Gordy. Smokey Johnson is the one we're hearing, drummer, Earl King, Wardell Quezzy Q. The benefit of being a drummer and travelling is that there's not much to carry, obviously. The drumstick is the only thing. You can put them into the pant of your long johns and fold that into a suitcase. It's not like carrying a trombone or something. But what a lot of people do, what isn't often spoken about, is drummers really value a deep belly button, a deep umbilicus. And sometimes that's just, nature, whether they get a shallow one or a deep one. Some people's umbilicus is sort of the equivalent of the deep end of North Sydney Pool, whereas other people's is like the shallow end, or maybe Ian Thorpe Aquatic Centre shallow end. That's the equivalent depth of people's belly buttons. Anatomically, the belly button is called the umbilicus, and the average depth for a concave innie ranges from 1 to 2 centimetres. A drumstick is 40 centimetres long. Some drummers are just genetically lucky to have a belly button hole that extends beyond 40 centimetres, and what they do when they're travelling is they slip one of their drumsticks in, and if their belly button happens to be a bit wider in its diameter, you can slip two in, two belly buttons. Obviously, those belly buttons that are incredibly long, like a tunnel, they don't go straight through the stomach, because what they do, they either shift upwards or shift downwards, so you can't put the drumstick into your belly button from a horizontal angle. You've got to sort of shift it up probably about 45 degrees, even more, even 10 degrees, or you could even go 280, I would say, 280, maybe 292, and that could slip down just past the waist. So it goes into your belly button, slips past the vital organs, past the appendix, and into your waist, into your glutes. The glutes are a good little pocket for these drumsticks as well.

The drummers reached Detroit, but due to contractual issues, many of their Motown recordings that they then did weren't released. But it's said that Smokey Johnson's drumming left a big impression on the Motown musicians, the Motown rhythm section. This saw the New Orleans sound appear in Motown's evolving sound of the 60s. Syncopation is the musical technique that shifts the rhythmic emphasis from strong, expected beats to weak beats or offbeats, beats you wouldn't expect. If you have a herniation, that's like a syncopated beat, you weren't expecting it. Up until this point, the beat in popular music, the emphasis was typically on the second and the fourth beat of the bar for the drummer. But James Brown had a different idea. He said that it was some of these New Orleans drummers from Little Richard's band that were the first to put the funk into the rhythm of rock and roll, and a lot of them joined James Brown's band. But he had this idea of shifting the emphasis from two and four to one.

James Brown rewrote the job descriptions for all of his musicians, the guitarists, the horn players, the vocalists. They received a percussive assignment, rhythm creation. They'd all been transferred to the drumming department, basically. On the written page, James Brown dragged the accent to the first beat of the bar, like this. And with the detonation on the one, what happened was space bloomed around the subsequent three beats for syncopation, room to riff and repeat, room for improvisation.

We're in the mid-1960s. James Brown's band is on a bus bound for Cincinnati, and their saxophonist Pee Wee Ellis is hunched over paper. Sheet music. And from his pen scribbles a horn arrangement for a bass line that James Brown had grunted to him recently. Almost a bass line that came from his borborygmus, the sound of the internal gut. And out came a horn line symptomatic of Pee Wee Ellis's admiration for Miles Davis. A so what horn line, hitting beats 2 and 3 of a 4-beat bar.

0: rolling into King Records, the bus. Pee Wee Ellis and James Brown refined the horn and rhythm arrangements that they just made, and they went to record their own song. The jam detonated on the one again.
1: I don't care about your past.
0: All the instruments, rhythmic, syncopated over a single chord.

0: This is Jammin' Tuesday. We're listening to a recording underway with the James Brown Band. At 4 minutes, he then said to give the drummer some. All the instruments pulled away, and Clyde Stubblefield stepped up to the drums.
1: Get the drummer some! Get the drummer some!
0: All the phonics dropped to a lone beat. And it was the first breakdown ever in music.
1: Have a mic, Bernard. Go on,

punk as you wanna be.

In this session at King Records, a child had been born in the form of a new genre. And that was a genre known as funk.

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1: This is Jammin' Tuesday, I'm Leo Metzger. James Brown had just invented a new beat. The funk beat. Emphasis on the first beat of the bar.

Jammy Tuesday, we're listening to There Was a Time, James Brown. This new On The One funk beat that he's invented in the mid-60s. Riddled with syncopation being the emphasis on the weak, unexpected beats, much

but very similar to a hernia, a herniation of the spine, when muscles act as active bracing cables around your spine. You can imagine that when they're relaxed or fatigued and you get hit from the side or from the back or anywhere that you're not expecting, you cannot stabilize the vertebrae, muscular support. Without that, a minor twist, an awkward bend, getting out of bed, can pop a disc and herniate the back, herniate an invertebral disc, C4, C5, C6 and C12. Over time, spinal discs lose hydration. They develop micro tears in the outer layer, annulus fibrosus. There's a conspiracy theory that James Brown was suffering from herniated discs as he danced, hence his exclamations for help, because the funk was hitting too hard. His muscles couldn't cope.

We've been on the air since 1983. Over in San Francisco, there was a band, a diverse band, experimental band, adding to this new On The One rhythm pattern that James Brown had innovated. And they were one of the first to add unison group vocals to the pocket groove. They were Sly and the Family Stone. The bassist, Larry Graham, in his earlier bands had begun slapping the lower strings of the bass percussively with his thumb and pulling on the higher strings in an attempt to recreate the sound of a drum, which he lacked in his earlier bands. And it became known as thumping and plucking, what we now call slapping and popping the bass. This was the first recorded electric bass slap.

0: That's Thank You For Letting Me Be Myself Again. Sly and the Family Stone.
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0: If the development of funk music is symbolized through how far from the abdomen, from the belly button that you position your finger, we're sort of couple of centimeters away. We've really progressed away from the epicenter being the belly button. Funk music has been taken by the reins by James Brown, Sly and the Family Stone, Motown. But if we go back to the belly button for a second, just in the epicenter, New Orleans, that's where the drummers invented this pocket funk syncopated style of rhythm, style of playing. And there was another of these New Orleans drummers who were bringing funk rhythms not into popular music, but into crossover jazz. This is the late 60s. His name was Idris Muhammad.

That's Don't You Hear Me Calling to You, George Benson. The drummer, Idris Muhammad, originally known as Leo Morris, grew up in New Orleans. And he was noticed by the saxophone player, Clarence Ford, who played with Fats Domino. So Leo Morris was backing Fats Domino, and through that, he was introduced to Sam Cooke in a restaurant. And not the cook in a restaurant, Sam Cooke. C-O-C-O-O-K-E. And sitting at the table, banging on the tabletop, showing drum beats and singing, Leo Morris successfully auditioned for Sam Cooke's band.

It was Sam Cooke who brought Leo to New York for the first time. And Leo eventually moved to New York City in the mid-60s. He got a job at the Apollo Band. And it led him to meet saxophonist Lou Donaldson. Lou was experimenting with more bluesy, beat-heavy styles. And Leo Morris recorded with him for Blue Note Records. They were recording a sound that in many ways mirrored the stylistic innovations that James Brown had done with Clyde Stubblefield, his drummer. But this was in an instrumental idiom, Alligator Boogaloo.

That was Lou Donaldson and Leo Morris on the drums, providing a pocket groove, a funky pocket groove. Pocket is achieved when the bassist, the drummer, all the musicians really, hit the downbeat at the same time, feel the downbeat, and then that's decorated with syncopated hi-hat and snare patterns. This is called Everything I Play is Funky, another of Lou Donaldson and Leo Morris's collaborations in music. Having grown up in New Orleans, Leo Morris grew up next door to a dry cleaner's shop, and he said that the sound of the steam press flattening the creases out of wrinkled trousers influenced his hi-hatting, hi-hat technique.

This is Donkey Walk. The dry cleaners next to Leo Morris's house were so experienced in flattening clothes. They could flatten a pair of underwear to the width of an A4 sheet of paper. Sometimes you wouldn't know if they were a paper shop or a dry cleaner's, especially if you gave them a pair of white underpants. Flat. And they would hang them up in the wind, look like a white flag. If you walked out of that dry cleaner's shop with the new underpants on, they would have no give to it. They would have turned it rigid, basically. They were so experienced at steam pressing that flat. And that is how often, that's just testament to the rigidity and looseness at the same time of Idris Leo Morris's hi-hatting technique. This is Everything I Play is Funky.

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In Mays Hill, the Great Western Highway, just past Burnett Street, a car has crashed. Westbound traffic is affected. Today it's going to be a maximum of 19, minimum of 13, a possible shower this morning. Tomorrow it's going to be a top of 20 degrees, a low of 10. Cloudy with sun, same for Thursday. Friday, no rain, but cloudy, a top of 20, a low of 12. Saturday, Sunday, a top of 24, a low of 11. Sunny with some clouds, no rain. And today there's also a warning for marine wind, a couple of marine aquatic creatures breaking wind just off the coast. So don't breathe in when the wind goes westward. Been looking at pocket, the development of pocket in music, which is basically when all the musicians, particularly the drummer and the bassist, feel the downbeat at the same time. It doesn't matter whether their rhythms are slightly off, the syncopated rhythms, the rhythms away from the downbeat, behind or in front of the beat. But the minute that they hit the downbeat together, you go, as humans, we get that feeling of, oh, gee, that feels good, sounds good. That's called pocket. That came from New Orleans drummers and then influenced the development of funk music, which James Brown created. Pocket is basically what's the satisfaction that you're hearing in this funk music. Esophageal pockets we also have in our neck. It's a little pocket that forms, it's a bulging, it's like a herniation of the tracheal flap in our neck. If you've ever eaten a piece of steak, ripped off a lump of steak a little too big, and you go, ooh, that was hard to go down, could have actually formed a little pouch in the side of your neck, and it could be still in your neck and forever in your neck. That's the danger of eating a piece of steak little too big, the diameter. Squirrels have pockets, skin tube pockets between their jaw and their cheeks, specialized. These stretchy pouches can expand up to 3 times the size of their head. A chipmunk can stuff 32 nuts into its cheeks at once to transport them back to an underground burrow in a single leap. That's what a David Attenborough is capable of, having lived with the chipmunks for so long. He can actually, he doesn't have cheeks that can stretch the size of his head, 3 times the size of his head. No human can. But what he does potentially have, which is a theory, that he has multiple esophageal pouches. That's why he was so proficient and skilled and resilient to the Tian Shan Alpine spruce forest in the Guangdong province when he was living with the chipmunks and the squirrels. Because people suggested, well, how, he's not even eating, how is he surviving for days on end out in the spruce forest? And the secret was that he actually had his food stored in little pockets in his neck. And they would slowly tip down the windpipe to the base of the stomach and sustain him for multiple days on end. This is Donkey Walk, Lou Donaldson, Leo Morris on the drums.

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1: This is Jamming Tuesday. I'm Leo Metzger. It was at the approach of the 1970s that Leo Morris opened his life to the Muslim faith, and he became known as Idris Muhammad. He was part of a movement of African Americans seeking greater awareness and connectivity. He did his first 5 pilgrimages to Mecca in February 1970. His first of 5. And from that he started delivering his solo musical works. Peace and Rhythm blends Eastern influences with opulent funk. This is what we're hearing.

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1: Passion, movement, splendor. Experience the ultimate musical celebration as the Metropolitan Orchestra delivers its spectacular season finale. Led by Sarah Grace Williams, Met Concert 3 features the infectious rhythms of Marquez and Rachmaninoff's magnificent symphonic dances. One night only, Saturday, September 26th, at the magnificent Verbruggen Hall, Sydney Conservatorium of Music. 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
2: Coming up on 20 past 8 here in Sydney. 1970. Idris Muhammad walked into Rudy Van Gelder's Englewood Cliffs studio in New Jersey to record Black Rhythm Revolution. A record typical of the New Orleans-type pocket funk grooves that his counterparts had pioneered, invented. This is a cover of James Brown's Superbad. Muhammad wouldn't use a metronome in recording sessions because he could keep perfect time. Stemming back from his days living next to a dry cleaner's where the steam press was steam pressing underpants flat,

0: 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Don't miss Dancing in the Shadows of Motown.
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3: Back in the early 60s, when Berry Gordy put the word out for New Orleans drummers to come over and record in Detroit, Smokey Johnson being one of them, Earl Palmer, they came over and they had a major influence on the Detroit musicians, the rhythm sections. Benny Benjamin, the drummer for the Funk Brothers in Motown, having been indirectly influenced through this progression, had come up with his own signature beats that became signature licks in the Motown sound. He was known as having created the heartbeat for Motown. Sounds like a heart having a coronary bypass. That was Benny Benjamin.

In fact, it became such a typical nostalgic sound, the heartbeat, that many people, many doctors use this song as an example. If your heart starts to hit the tempo of Heard It Through the Grapevine, go straight to hospital.

Benny Benjamin, drummer, part of the Funk Brothers in Motown, was arguably the person that came up with the name Funk Brothers. He was leaving rehearsal one day and he turned to his fellow rhythm section and said, "You are all the Funk Brothers." Benny Benjamin was the original heartbeat of Motown. He was the source of these grooves, and it was his sound from which Pistol Allen and Uriel Jones would build upon.

This is Jamming Tuesday. I'm Leo Metzger. You're listening to Eastside Radio. 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Also FM. Philadelphia drummer Earl Young was working for the Uptown Theatre as a house drummer, and he played with Stevie Wonder, who was, in part, influenced and mentored by Benny Benjamin of Motown, mentored on the drums. That then passed on to Earl Young, who became part of the rhythm section for Philadelphia International Records, Gamble and Huff's label. And they were working on a specific session. It was a ballad for Harold Melvin and the Blue Notes that Gamble and Huff had written. And it wasn't quite working as a ballad, so Earl Young put a beat to it. And he remembered the Motown heartbeat, and he thought, well, what if I create my own pattern? So he looked at the kick drum, looked at the snare, put four on the floor for the kick drum. And this was to be known as the four on the floor drum pattern, created that day. The funk pocket groove was ever evolving into the 70s. The Love I Lost, Harold Melvin and the Blue Notes.

The Love I Lost. Earl Young on the drums invented the four-on-the-floor beat. If the Motown heartbeat was sinus trachycardia, the Philadelphia four-on-the-floor beat was supraventricular trachycardia, a fast heart rhythm starting above the lower chambers that begins and ends abruptly. In 1974, this beat officially commercialized into something highly profitable. Gloria Gaynor came out with a song designed specifically for discotheque dance floors with a four-on-the-floor rhythm that lasted for 6 minutes. And this was the birth of disco in the pure sense of the word.

This is Jammin' Tuesday, Never Can Say Goodbye, an example how funk music mutated into disco. It still had the syncopation, but less spaciousness to syncopate the other instruments around the second, third and fourth beats of the bar, because the emphasis wasn't on the one anymore, it was on all four. And it was more about the producer's arrangements, the arranger's arrangements, the producer's production. It was a producer's genre of music. It was producer's funk, in a way.

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2: Last week, during those unexpectedly warm and humid days, I had the nightmare again. I had a nightmare that Travis Head of the Australian cricket team had been bitten by a tick. Bitten by a tick on his upper lip underneath the moustache, which is the worst place to get it for him. And I just had to sit there and watch this tick get extracted. Ticks love humid, shaded, sheltered environments close to the ground. Dense brush. Travis Head's moustache can only be described as dense brush.

and a burn is exactly what he was feeling on his upper lip on the philotrem. Bit him right on the philotrem. Ticks dry out easily and require moisture to stay hydrated. And Travis Head was out in the middle of the SCG fielding at silly mid-on, and a tick crawled up his ankle, up his ankles, up his neck. Selected the spot right between the nasal cavity and the upper lip, found the brush of his moustache, buried itself in there, cut into the surface of the skin and embedded.

When a tick selects its spot for injection, it sways its cherylique side to side like a breaststroker, sort of like Judy Hudson, and pulls the skin aside, pushes its barbed histome deeper into the tissue, then the backward-facing hooks on the hipposome flare and lock into the tissue, securing the tick firmly so it can feed without expending energy or holding on. But then it injects its saliva into the middle of Travis's head's lip.

0: Then I woke up and I realized I had 4 blankets on.
1: Belvoir Street Theatre presents The Book of Everything, the much-loved magical story for young and old, returns for a new season from the 22nd of August to the 20th of September. 9-year-old Thomas copes with his strictly religious, abusive father by recording his magical, extraordinary perceptions of the world in a book, The Book of Everything. Supported by eccentric neighbours and occasional visits from a light-hearted Jesus, he learns what to do when he's most afraid and how to face the wrong in the world. Don't miss The Book of Everything, a beautiful, life-affirming production about courage and togetherness. Belvoir Street Theatre, proud Eastside sponsor.
0: So disco had been the morphing of the New Orleans beat. But Idris Muhammad didn't mind the term crossover because he crossed over himself. He took those rhythms into a disco-esque sound. Still jazz though. He came out with Turn This Mother Out, Boogie on the Top, You Ain't No Friend of Mine. This is the late 70s, 1977.

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1: That was Crabapple, Idris Muhammad. Pocket grooves are about the tightness of a groove, the syncopation, how members of the rhythm section feel the downbeat at the same time. As the 80s turned around, a man called Roger Lynn came out with the Lynn drum machine. These machines used audio samples of real acoustic drum kits, which sounded incredibly realistic compared to its predecessors. And these drum machines had a thing called timing correct or quantization that snapped the notes directly to the grid of mathematical subdivision. So basically, things were robotically in time.

A lot of people felt that this threatened to destroy the humanity of the pocket, making grooves sound stiff and robotic. So to counteract the rigidity, Roger Lin introduced the swing control on one of them, which shifted the micro-timing of alternate notes to mimic the lazy, relaxed feel of a human drummer, or the imperfections of a human drum beat.

0: This is Jamin Tuesday. We're listening to The Twilight Clone by Herbie Hancock, a man who experimented sparingly with the drum machine, quantization. This is a pocket groove that is perfectly on the note. A robot could play it. All the beats have been snapped to the grid. But there was a bit of a revolt against this style of music. A reaction to the overly sterile digital perfection. So a lot of modern genres of today are actively seeking a loose pocket. Producers are using plugins to intentionally push the kick drums slightly ahead or drag the snares slightly behind a beat to make computer-generated tracks feel warm and alive, make them feel human. There's also been a resurgence in gear, portable gear that people can use, take to their bedrooms and create these funky grooves that sound a bit more human, not programmed. One of these artists is a lady called the Pocket Queen. She's a drummer who by the name specializes in the ideology of pocket.
1: I'm free to be what I want to be, see what I want to see, nothing's stopping me.

We Came to Move, The Pocket Queen. This has been Jamming Tuesday. I'm Leo Metzger. Thank you very much for listening. We've looked at the development of pocket from New Orleans, pocket drumming, pocket rhythm sections, which turned into funk, went into the crossover jazz movement, turned into disco, turned into highly quantized robotic sounds, and back into a human imperfection, which we can all feel so long as the downbeat hits at the same time amongst all the musicians. Coming up in a few seconds is the Lowdown with Virginia Lowe. Stay tuned.

Well, who knows why that particular thing isn't playing? Interesting. Never mind, we'll just move on to this particular thing. Good morning, everyone. Great, nothing's working up here. Excellent. Wonder why. Let's see if this works.

Well, yes, indeed. Let's get Lowdown. This is The Lowdown. I am Virginia Lowe, and thank you for joining us on this Tuesday. It's 4 minutes past nine. 89.7 FM on your dial, eastsidefm.org. We are streaming everywhere and people listening everywhere, all around the world, in fact. So welcome if you're listening in another country or even on the other side of this country. I know we have people listening in Perth and in all over. Thank you, Leo. Great show. And Sly and the Family Stone were the first people to... There he is. He's in Studio B. We can wave to each other through the glass. Sly and the Family Stone were the first to do a slap on an electric bass. How about that? I didn't know that, so I learnt something today, which is great. But I've got a lot of stuff that I have played before, but not for quite some time, and I've got some of my favourites. I've been driving around this week listening to a lot of Tanya Maria, who I just love and adore, and a few other things. I'm going to start with Tanya Maria and her version of Agua Je Bebe, and then we're going to hear from The Filthy Six. I don't know that I've played them before. Then we might hear from one of my old favourites, Rochelle Farrell, from her album Individually Can I Be Me, Individuality Can I Be Me, and it's a track I love called Sister. Let's start, though, with the wonderful Tanya Maria and Agua Je Bebe.

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1: So it's 9:15 here at Eastside Radio. I'll just give you a little bit of back announce on what we've been listening to. Today we actually listened to the entire track of Let's Get Low Down from John Cleary from his a cappella album. Then we had that wonderful version from Tanya Maria of Agua Je Bebe. And that last track, I'm not actually sure the name of it. I think it might be called Jack. And I can't even remember where I came across it. But it's the Filthy Six, and they're a bunch of guys from the UK. And they feature the Hammond organ in their playing, but they play a lot of different stuff. They play sort of acid jazz and funk and soul. But they call themselves a jazz group. And I know that Nigel Price also plays with them, so is part of the band. Moving on. This is the wonderful Rochelle Farrell, who was backing vocalist for George Duke for many, many, many years. She has an extraordinary range, which you do get a taste of in this particular track. But she's an interesting one. I think she's fabulous, but she's not everybody's cup of tea, and I'm not quite sure why, but I think she's absolutely wonderful. So let's have a listen to this great track, one of my faves that she does, called Sista, S-I-S-T-A. Here is Rochelle Farrell.

Yeah, she's fab. The wonderful Rochelle Farrell with Sister there. I'm going to do a shout out to a friend of mine, Clive Miller. And Clive sent a little heads up for me. He's up in he was up in Brisbane for the Soundcloud or Sound Something conference, and he's been catching some amazing music up there. And this is one of the vocalists. He said, "Have a listen to this, Ginny." So this is Patience, P-A-777-I-E-N-C-E. Lovely, beautiful voice, Gadigal woman. And this track is Grow, Grow. Is this the one I want to play? Well, this is the one I'm playing. I think I've got a couple of them. Grow, Grow, Grow. This is Patience.

0: 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Just see if that would...
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3: 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This is The Lowdown. I'm Virginia Lowe. And that was the wonderful voice of Patience that we heard prior to that announcement. Grow, Grow, Grow was the track. I'm going to play another track of hers soon. But first up, I'm going to play this fabulous track from Marlena Shaw. The show has begun, and this is live from Montreux Jazz Festival.

0: Thank you.
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2: There's a lot on in Sydney, and also we've got the Rebirth Brass Band, I think it is, I've got tickets for, playing in September. So there's a lot of artists coming out for the Melbourne Jazz Festival, and a lot of those artists are actually appearing in Sydney, so keep a lookout, folks, and

composition was actually written by Tanya Marie. The music lyrics were... who wrote the lyrics? The lyrics were written by another woman. I can't find it. Where is it? Oh, Regina Warnick. And playing on that album, and keyboard is Tanya Marie as well. That bass is

John Pena, and drums Quitino, and Steve Thornton on percussion. That's released on Concord Jazz. So good. Maybe we'll have another one. No, I'm going to play this one now. This is the other track from Patience that I wanted to play, and this is called Dreams.

Oh, what a wonderful band. What a wonderful version. If you're wondering who's playing in that band, well, let me tell you. Goodness me, the wonderful Joe Sample on piano. The incredible Steve Gadd on drums. And Christian McBride on bass. And Randy Crawford on voice. Oh my goodness, wasn't that just... so lovely. So lovely. Yes, indeed. Okay, little bit of someone who I miss terribly and I haven't played for a very long time. And I know there's when you hear this man sing, it's there are some legends around, and when a legend goes, it's really it leaves a big hole, and boy did this man leave a big gap, and that is the incredible Ricky May. It don't mean a thing if it ain't got that swing.

0: That was Tim Oren. Wasn't it great? Out of nowhere.
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0: Going to have a listen to a band called Orishas now. This is a CD I bought a million years ago. I've actually been trying to cull my CD collection, and oh gosh, what a mess my lounge room's in. There's just boxes. It just makes more of a mess when you try and cull. And I can't cull. So I've gone, oh, well, I'll just put them in boxes. What does that do? I don't know, really. So instead of being able to see them, I've got them in boxes. Oh, it's just too hard. But anyway, so what's been happening is during this process, I have been coming across CDs I haven't played for a while. And that's the trouble. When you have so many CDs, you forget what you've got. And you can't find them either. It's all too difficult, really, isn't it? It's all too hard. So this is a band called Orishas. This album is Alo Cubano. Probably a bit of a giveaway as to the style of music. And I bought this from Tower Records in the, goodness me, I'd say it was the early 90s for £16.49. That's quite a bit. That's quite a bit of money. Goodness. Anyway, we used to have so much fun. I know I've talked about this years ago. I haven't talked about it for a while, but my husband and I, when we were living in London on Saturdays, we'd have a real treat. We'd go in and just go into Tower Records or a whole bunch of other, because, you know, once upon a time there were big record stores and they sold things like records and CDs, and oh, it was so much fun. And they were huge. They'd be, well, in London, they were sort of floors and floors of them. And they'd have listening stations. So if you just wanted to go and have a listen to something that you hadn't chosen, that the store had chosen, oh, it was such a great way to come across new music. And that's what we used to do. We used to go and stand at different listening stations, and then we'd run across the room going, oh, you've got to come and listen to this one. Oh, no, you've got to come and listen to this one. Oh, we'd always walk out having spent a fortune, but with never, ever any regret, because we just really did come across some wonderful stuff. And then we'd go and get drunk and eat lunch. It was such a good day, Saturdays. We had a great time on Saturdays. Anyway, this is the band Orishas. I mean, it's one of the